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2: 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If there is no Dale Jackson Show, well, then the terrorists win. 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
3: Ron, Augusta, Georgia, the great WGAC. Go.
5: Mark, I've been studying this situation with the Democrats talking about this big tent all the time.
3: Yeah.
5: And the only thing I can conclude is the fact that that tent is a carnival tent.
3: Yeah, all the people
5: that are in it are, and they're clowns, and they're, the animals are provided by George Orwell, Animal Farm. So it's the worst kind of, I guess, and too, it probably smells like heaven with all that mendacity going on.
3: You're right. And by the way, you've got this two lousy senators there, and you got this guy, Assoff, who's attacking a defenseless 35-year-old woman who is single, who works 24/7 for the president in this country with these horrific insinuations. I saw Assoff in a picture walking down the street with another guy. He had a kind of funny walk, I thought Assoff did, Mr. Producer. What do you make of that? I salute all you heroes out there. Thank you. What about that, Assoff? What can you tell us? Fill us in. Who was that guy, and what's with your funny walk? I'll see you tomorrow, America. God bless.
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3: Putting more pressure on Iran. I'm Lisa Lucera, Fox News. President Trump posting on Truth Social what he's calling the most crushing economic operation ever taken against any country is coming. And he warned that any country that may help Iran, that it will also face economic consequences. This coming after one of Iran's neighbors cuts it off economically.
4: After Iran fired missiles at the United Arab Emirates, the UAE says it has halted all trade and financial transactions with Iran.
5: There is nuisance value when they shoot a drone every once in a while.
4: At least six commercial vessels have been attacked this month while transiting the strait, including one this week.
3: Fox says Lucas Tomlinson at the White House. The trial judge oversaw the case of Carmelo Anthony, the Texas teen convicted of stabbing another teen to death at a track meet last year, has been removed from the case as the defense team seeks a retrial.
6: The group of civil rights, criminal defense, and appellate attorneys now working pro bono for Anthony argued that Judge John Roach, who oversaw the original trial, cannot be trusted to hear their appeal impartially based on comments he made after the trial about how fairly he felt it was conducted.
3: Fox's Garrett Tenney. Anthony was convicted of murder and is serving 35 years in prison after a jury rejected his claims of self-defense. The DEA reportedly involved in the investigation into the death of Hayden Panettiere, according to TMZ.
7: Police showed up at the Greenville, South Carolina home of Panettiere's on-again, off-again boyfriend Brian Hickerson today. This is according to reporting from Fox Digital. Officers appeared to be carrying out a welfare check at around 8 a.m. this morning and again at 10 a.m., but no one answered the door. Fox News Digital reached out to the Greenville Police Department for more information on the door knock, but haven't heard back. Brian Hickerson and his brother Zach Hickerson called 911 after finding Panettiere unresponsive in a Greenville apartment on Sunday.
3: Fox's Max Gordon. 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
3: A former advisor to Dr. Anthony Fauci pleads guilty to plotting to conceal federal records related to research on the origin of the COVID-19 pandemic.
19: David Morins, who'd worked as a senior official at the National Institute of Allergy and Infectious Diseases during the pandemic, admitted using his personal email account for government business regarding research grants to keep them from disclosure under public record laws. Prosecutors say he and his co-conspirators were plotting to restore a grant funding bat coronavirus research and looking to counter the theory that COVID may have originated from a Wuhan, China lab. Fauci is not charged with or accused of wrongdoing in the case or mentioned by name in court filings. Lillian Wu, Fox News.
3: The Michigan Health Department has confirmed a locally acquired case of Eastern equine encephalitis, a rare mosquito-borne illness. Patients with Triple E may experience fever, headache, chills, and nausea. In some cases, symptoms may progress to inflammation of the brain. It's the first human case of the disease reported in Michigan since 2021. Trapping and testing of mosquitoes is now being done in Roscommon County, where the patient lives, to assess the risk level. Hundreds of people who live in Oldham County, Kentucky, are told by the state they actually live in a different county.
1: A change of address without actually moving causing headaches for hundreds who are now being told they must vote in Jefferson County, which is home to Louisville. 211 residents in Oldham County, 67 in Bullitt, 11 in Hardin, and 2 in Spencer have been told they now live in Jefferson County. David Yates, the Jefferson County clerk, telling state lawmakers Tuesday the problem affecting voters was created by the state. County leaders say they do not have answers on what the change will mean for where residents pay taxes, what county services they receive, or where their children attend school.
3: Fox's CJ Papa. I'm Lisa Lucera. This is Fox News.
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12: Forgot to tell executive show producer Austin we have two guests on the show tonight. Nothing like, but see, he's good. He'll be able to handle that, and you're going to love the guests, folks. Let's get started, shall we? Hello to all in the valley and beyond. This is the Will Anderson Show, your one-stop for news, information, analysis, and most of all, entertainment. 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Yes, first guest on the show will be at the bottom of this hour, running for District 10, Aaron Thomas, who's been on this show before. A great column that I come across in the Wall Street Journal today, written by an entrepreneur, 23 years old. You've read this column. I'm going to read it to you in a moment, folks. When I say you've read this column, I'm talking to the mystery woman. Want to hear something great, Austin? The show is about to start, so much so that you and I have already done our air check and everything. Moments ago, we just did that. And then I grab the mic, and the entire mic stand starts to fall off Studio B, the official studio table, and I don't know how to fix the damn thing. But over leaps the mystery woman, and I'm not really freaking out, but I'm going, son of a gun, I'm going to have to hold this thing. What, mystery
16: yes,
12: woman?
16: Yes, you were freaking out.
12: I didn't freak out
16: yeah.
12: that much. I said.
16: Well, you can't repeat what you said.
12: I didn't curse, did I? I don't think
16: yes,
12: I.
16: Yes, you did.
12: Did I really?
16: Yes.
12: Well, son of a beep. but what I was thinking was I was going to have to stand here like Frank Sinatra and do the show with the microphone in my hand, which I would have been happy to. I don't know if happy is the right word, is it? I would have done. So anyhow, the Wall Street Journal article written by this 23-year-old, you've just read this article too. And I've sent this article to Aaron Thomas, who's going to be on the show at 8:30. The 23-year-old, in effect, is walking us through why young people find socialism so alluring. What do you think about the? Should I read it now? And in the 9 o'clock hour, the only person I've ever interviewed on this show who has ADD worse than I do, or as bad as I have it, a person who I'm about to read his book. We're having dinner with him, the mystery woman and I, on Saturday night at Sonata's, my favorite place in town to eat. I keep talking about it. Everybody should come by there and see my good friend, former state representative Mike Ball, who has written a book. We're going to talk. I have not read the book, but I'm not interviewing him about the book today, except to tease the book that I'm going to read. We'll do a follow-up in-depth interview probably on one of our weekend shows about his book. But that's going to be fun. And Aaron Thomas calls Mike Ball one of his mentors. So that's, and I didn't schedule them that way on purpose. It just kind of worked out that way. But and we also have some Morning Joe. Let's get to the Morning Joe clip. This is wonderful stuff, folks. Morning Joe this morning doing everything that I say is the left-wing playbook. Now, sometimes I say this because Morning Joe does it, because they really are Democrat Party headquarters. They really have not yet figured out, I don't think, because they know that nobody watches their show compared to Fox and Friends in the morning. And what I'm sure ABC, I'm sure all the morning shows, including CNN, have higher numbers than Morning Joe. They're just miserably in last place, and they seem to know it. They rant and rail and ululate every day, but they really do think right now they have Republicans right where they want us, because things are looking bad in the war, looking much worse than they are, by the way. So I'm only talking about politics right now. Things are looking a lot worse than they are in the war, and things are looking a lot worse than they are in the economy. Now, mentioning both of those things incessantly, how bad the economy is and how bad the war is, benefits who, mystery woman? Only one group of people does that benefit. It doesn't benefit our soldiers. It doesn't benefit Republicans. It doesn't benefit people.
16: Oh, I know.
12: Yes.
16: The enemy.
12: Which one? The IRGC or the Democrats? Which is really the DSA. So they're almost one and the same, aren't they? But I want you to hear Morning Joe. They open their show with a clip every day. And I swear they got that from me, my podcast. And I mean this. I know that sounds delusional, but the connection would be John Meacham, who I graduated with. And when I started talking about him, that show started almost responding to me talking about him. And I know it's because Scarborough and Meacham are good friends. And I think Joe Scarborough's jealous of John Meacham's house in Belmead, Tennessee. It's to watch them on that show is not like watching a morning news show. It is like watching a cocktail party of a bunch of alums from some snotty school. And I'm not talking about Swanee. I don't think Joe Scarborough could have gone to Swanee. I don't think he's smart enough. But he did used to be chairman of the Foreign Relations Committee. And he has never stopped being, and he was a Republican. For those who are young and say, he's exactly what gave rise to Donald Trump. He and people like him epitomized, back in the day when he was a Republican, the good old boy business as usual country club deep state Republican spectacle that caused those of us who are principled conservatives my entire life to be begrudgingly talked into voting for establishment Republicans, up to and including George W. Bush, who did a pretty good job as a commander in chief, but was not a conservative in the sense that Ronald Reagan was and in the sense that Donald Trump is. But we always voted for these people, the Joe Scarboroughs of the world back then. I remember watching him as a Republican. When he left the party, I was jubilant because he's just a smarmy, snarky, little bitter, angry. He's a bully, really. You can, this clip epitomizes that. He thinks he has this right where he wants us. The opening clip that he's played on, this is the very beginning of Morning Joe. Imagine you're waking up with your coffee, and this is what you have to hear. His opening clip is Speaker Johnson. We haven't heard much from him lately, and I never see him on Fox News or on News Nation or on CNN, but for some reason they love playing him on MSNBC. I think it's because he's so nice that he's impotent politically, and they know that. And impotent politically Republicans are the kind of Republicans that they celebrate. But Johnson is saying we had to go to war with Iran. He's saying the correct things. And everybody knows that if they're intellectually honest, including Morning Joe, who isn't. His host chair there is an extension of the Democrat Party, just like Jen Psaki's is when she's on at night, just like Reverend Al Sharpton's is when he's on at night. So here's Morning Joe responding to Speaker Johnson's clip about how we had to do this. And see, the difference between the Speaker of the House and Morning Joe is the Speaker of the House is saying, hey, everything's going to be fine. We had no choice in the war, but don't worry. We're getting things on. Now, whether he's right about that, whether Republicans in Congress are doing all they can do or not, a separate matter. They're not, by the way. However, when we're fighting a war and bad guys are watching, the Speaker of the House is setting the perfect tone. He's saying, we're not going to be rattled by anything they say or do, or you people, for that matter, asking me these questions. We have a job to do, and we're doing it. Here's Morning Joe, no longer a part of the process, never a productive part of the process when he was there. Here he is on the sidelines being a clown. But it's amusing, so I thought you would enjoy it on a hump day night. Roll it, sir.
10: We got gas prices that are higher, and when gas prices are higher, fertilizer prices are higher, and when fertilizer prices are higher, food's higher, and when food's higher, grocery bills higher, everything's higher. Even before this unnecessary war was started, healthcare costs were higher. So what did Republicans do? They passed a bill that slashed healthcare in red state America, in blue state America, all across America, man. Things are getting harder for Americans. And what Mike Johnson was just talking about, we had to go to war. When everybody said don't go to war, they went to war. And what do we got?
20: If we had a serious Secretary of Defense, we would have an open hearing and Americans would be told.
12: And if you can back that up, I don't know if you can easily or not, to that second part, because I cut out a little bit because his co-host or his little lackey, Willie, on the side there was just kind of encouraging him to be more reckless in his pro-Iranian IRGC propaganda. But now he goes into, so pause the clip there where you can bring it back to that point if you can, sir, because I would now like to play clip two, which is really, it's labeled clip three there. We played it yesterday. CENTCOM commander talking about who benefits from the kind of language that Joe Scarborough. You have the CENTCOM commander clip. Roll that one, please, sir.
21: I got to be honest with you, Elizabeth. This thing, this cell phone is part of the problem. My first deployment on Lincoln, I got good old letters from my beautiful bride at home. We had to wait. My second cruise, we had the internet. And I remember getting an email from my beautiful bride before I went on a combat sortie over Iraq about the lawnmower not starting. Yeah. So being really connected to the United States and being able to complain about things 24/7, you know who this is helping, Elizabeth? It's not helping the families. It's not helping the sailors or Marines. It's giving aid and comfort to Iran. From talking about weapons shortages to low morale on our ships, if I'm an Iranian and IRGC general, I'm like, this is great. We're winning.
10: We got.
12: He nails it there. He's saying this has always happened. We are relatively speaking spoiled as sailors, because for most of the life of the United States Navy, it hadn't been possible for a sailor on a ship to talk so intimately with family every step of the way. Oh, dear, how's the lawnmower doing? And when that happens, you're going to complain. In an earlier clip, he said, when they're not complaining, that's what I worry. That's what I'm worried about him. The complaining is part of the routine. It's just how it is. But when you highlight it and act like it's a problem just to try to make Trump look bad, you're aiding Iran, he said, the head of CENTCOM. With that in mind, sir, continue rolling Morning Joe this morning.
20: Open hearing, and Americans would be told why, after spending trillions of dollars on our war machine, on our national defense, on our national security, why we can't even fight a third-rate power for 6 months without running out of munitions. That still remains shocking. Jackass. I don't get it. I was on the Armed Services Committee for four terms. If I don't get it and you don't get it, I know Americans don't understand how they could have planned this war so badly that they can't even have the weapons to fight Iran after 6 months. And we can't even feed our sailors and Marines on ships. We're going to be talking about that. Plus, a shocking outcome last night.
12: We're going to flush him, sir. Listen to him. Go. I left that at the end on purpose of that clip. There we go. We're going to be talking about that and what happened down in Florida, because that was just the opening of his show, folks. He just couldn't help it. That was the portion of the morning show where you tease what you're going to be talking about. Like we do on this show, we tease it. That's just called the form of the show. But he didn't just tease. And sometimes when I'm passionate about something, I stop the tease and I go off on an ADD rant. So it wasn't necessarily bad form. He actually sounded rather passionate this morning. In fact, he sounded more passionate than many people in cable news this morning. As a performer, as a host, you got to give him high marks for showing up and being passionate. Problem is, he's working for the enemy. Folks, stay with us. We'll be right back.
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0: Summer is here, and you know what that means. 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
15: Taking on the left with vigilance, not violence. Will Anderson.
12: Welcome back, folks. Bruce Springsteen was born to run from the United States when Trump won. 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
12: 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I love being your nighttime host on Newstalk 770 AM 92.5 FM WVNN for it. We have Aaron Thomas running for District 10 at the bottom of the hour. Former State Representative Mike Ball will be with us in the 9 o'clock hour. He's written a book that I'm about to read, but he's going to tease the book for me and for you, folks. That's next hour. First, I want to read this article to the mystery woman. You've already read this article. It was in the Wall Street Journal. A 23-year-old entrepreneur wrote this. Mm-hmm. I sent you the article. Aaron Thomas has read this article, too, because Aaron Thomas is a young fella himself running for office. He deals with the issue of affordability all the time, folks. Now, I have been trying to hint at what is in this article that I'm about to read to you for several days. In fact, I'm going to read it on the other side of the hour. Mystery woman, because I ran up to the break here. I talked too much in the first. No, I didn't talk too much. Joe Scarborough talked too much in the first segment, but we let him on to do that, didn't we? In a manner of speaking. I'll just read the very beginning of this to you, folks, to tease it for the other side of the hour. 53% of self-identified conservatives under 40. The word conservatives was in there. 53% of self-identified conservatives under 40 support government-run grocery stores. Not Democrats, conservatives, he writes. Take that in. I run a company that tracks layoffs caused by AI, and every month I look at spreadsheets that show my generation losing entry-level jobs faster than anyone anticipated. So when the polling says young Americans have soured on capitalism, I'm not surprised by the anger. I am surprised by who was angry, because the rise of socialism among young Americans is no longer only a Democratic story. Young conservatives who grew up hearing that government was the problem are increasingly asking why the government isn't doing more to make their lives easier, which in 2026 simply means more affordable. They are increasingly comfortable with taxing billionaires, expanding government programs, and blaming some outside groups for the sense that the American dream is further away than it was for their parents. The left is embracing socialism openly, but we should worry about how the right is arriving at many of the same conclusions by a different route. I'm just getting warmed up on this. We're going to hear from the mystery woman and my friend Aaron Thomas on the other side of this break. Stay with us. It's Will Anderson, live and local on WVNN.

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2: Fox News, I'm John Saucier. Tensions high in the Middle East as President Trump repeats his claims that ship traffic is moving through the Strait of Hormuz.
3: Right now, the strait is open. A lot of boats are coming through. People aren't reporting that, and that may slow down a little bit at some point. But right now, a lot of boats are coming through.
2: Tonight on social media, the president is threatening new economic sanctions against Iran. The alleged leader of this Penn State fraternity drug ring turning himself in this week. 14 people have been charged in connection with the scheme. Pennsylvania Attorney General Dave Sunday tells Fox these suspects were taking in drugs from out of state.
4: This wasn't just a couple kids at college who were sharing drugs with each other. We had powder cocaine that was being trafficked into state college from Philadelphia, from New York, from other source cities.
2: Penn State says one of the fraternities involved was suspended. America is listening to Fox News.
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0: and a delightful Wednesday to you. My name is Will Anderson, and this is the only radio station of relevance in the Valley. 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I want to read a little bit more of this story. If you're just tuning in, a 23-year-old entrepreneur, mystery woman, talking about much the way the head of CENTCOM was saying, sailors have always complained on ships. This is nothing new. The press reporting on it is what's new. Affordability right now, the barriers, if I could sum up this story, that both you and our next guest coming on in mere moments, Aaron Thomas, running for District 10, who's been on this show several times, good friend, he's also read this story. But if I could sum it up, it is a one young person. See, it wouldn't work if you and I said this. But when Aaron says it, it resonates because he's one of them. He's young. Not that we're old. I feel pretty young. I've got a whole head of hair, folks. Somebody told me I looked 40-something the other day, didn't they, mystery woman?
1: Yes, they sure did.
0: Was that nauseating?
1: Well, that wasn't nauseating, but your response to it was.
0: That's fantastic. Touche. Give her another coffee mug, sir. No, but his point is, this 23-year-old entrepreneur says to other young people who are more than concerned about affordability. We're all concerned about affordability, but he says, quit whining about it. There are ways around it. Capitalism is not the problem. Capitalism has been perverted. Capitalism is still the right way. Socialism is not. And he's responding to a bunch of poll numbers here. Not that I think all poll numbers are gospel, but when there's a consensus across the board that young people are at least curious, are socialist curious, to borrow from a social term, that's alarming, isn't it, mystery woman?
1: Yes, it sure is. And it takes me back to before Aaron was born, 1984, when I was a freshman in college. And one of my very first classes, the teacher, the instructor, had said, and he must have known what was coming in the future. Of course, that was 1984. I believe there was a book written about 1984. But saying, don't just trust everybody. Don't trust your instructors. You question everything. One of the greatest things in college is just to learn to question everything. So I think that schools are preparing our students for what they hear on the news and to just go along with it.
0: I think what you're saying is that when you and I were way back last century, and it was last century, we were taught how to think.
1: Yes.
0: We weren't taught what to think. Mm-hmm. That really, at the end of the day, there's no way that your typical young person who identifies as a conservative is giving socialism one iota of the time of day, but for the heavy presence of propaganda rather than education in colleges. Don't you think?
1: Yes, absolutely, because capitalism, in my opinion, is natural. Socialism is not. Socialism has to be taught.
0: With that, let's bring in Aaron Thomas, running for District 10, Alabama State House. Welcome back to the show, sir. Before we get started on this conversation, how is the door knocking going?
2: Oh, it's going fantastic, sir. We've got a lot of fantastic momentum going, and honestly, it's just an exciting time to be out and advocating for the conservative ideals in the Republican Party.
0: Absolutely. I love hearing that, too, because you are Elvis, whether you know it or not. I think you do know it. But you're the Elvis out there making it happen.
2: Well, I'm afraid about developing arthritis in the hips. So, you know, I'll try and avoid some of his moves. But thank you for the compliment all the same.
0: He didn't live long enough to get arthritis, did he? Mystery woman.
2: No, he didn't. No, he did not.
0: So you have read this. Say, in fact, I'll read a little bit more from this just to give some of these staggering numbers. In a 2025 survey of young likely voters, 42% of conservatives said they'd like to see a Democratic socialist win the presidency in 2028. Among 2024 Trump voters, the figure was 35. I hate numbers when they're too many of them, but these are, you know which direction they're all going in. 35% of Trump voters said so in another poll. March 2026 poll, 77% of all young voters support raising taxes on billionaires, including 65% of Republicans, 75% of independents, and no surprise here, 91% of Democrats. What is your reaction to all these numbers? And I know you're on the front lines. You're seeing this in real life, aren't you, sir?
2: Yeah, to a certain extent. I will say this, you know, saying that you're a conservative, but you kind of dabble in socialism. It's about like saying, I love the human race. It's just, I dream about having the asteroid hit Earth again sometimes. You know, it's like,
0: exactly
2: it's like
0: it's
2: saying,
0: like,
2: you know what, I'm a vegan, except for when I go to, you know, Lawler's barbecue or something like that. I mean, so
0: yes,
2: the reality
0: a lot
2: is
0: of them
2: this.
0: Say things like that, by the way.
2: Oh, yeah.
0: It's
2: yeah.
0: like saying,
2: well,
0: I'm on a diet, except when I go to the movies and the buttered popcorn doesn't count.
2: Yeah, I'm on a diet, but only between mouthfuls. yeah.
0: I'm wearing my mask. I'm wearing my COVID mask out in public, except when I have to take a sip of my tea.
2: There you go. There you go.
0: Then the virus will halt. It'll stop mid-course.
2: Sure,
0: because
2: sure.
0: it's not as well, mean as Trump.
2: Absolutely. Look, my point is this. You know, either the people in that survey didn't understand what it means to be a conservative, or they didn't understand what it means to be a socialist, one of the two. But those two things cannot exist in the same hemisphere.
0: I think it's the latter. I think that they, this is my opinion, they are conservative all the way around, and they are academically conservative when it comes to economics. But they're saying to themselves, prices are high. It is hard to buy a home. We had a story on this show yesterday. The mystery woman brought it to my attention about Equifax. Whoops. Due to a coding error, a whole bunch of people's credit scores got lowered, and that caused some people not to be able to buy a house wrongly. So if young conservatives fell in under that umbrella, many of them, because they don't know. And speak to this, sir. I grew up hearing, because I'm 57, about the dangers of socialism, about the dangers of communism, about what my dad fought in World War II, for instance. I think that young people are, heck, a lot of young people were not alive when 9/11 happened. So we're still trying to explain radical Islamic terrorism to them, and along comes a combination of radical Islamic terror and communism all rolled into one. Some of us on our side are saying, hold on, let me start here with how bad all this stuff is. I don't think young people have a sufficient fear, and I'm not a fear monger, but you tell a young person not to walk to the edge of the cliff because they might fall off. I don't think young people have a healthy fear for how destructive socialism is and how its logical end is communism, and that's not just destructive, it's deadly. What do you think about that proposition, sir?
2: Well, I think you're on the right track. I would just add one other thing to that, you know, an additional layer. The reality is that a lot of youth, they're old enough to understand that the world is unjust, but they're not old enough to have worked for property and to have a family that they must then defend. And so what ends up happening is you end up in this middle twilight zone where when you're indoctrinated from the public education system, you're indoctrinated at the university level and all these different things, you do begin to take a look at the world and society and think, yeah, well, you know, why is this? This doesn't make sense. And the reality is this, when you get a little bit older and you get a little bit wiser, you realize that there is no such thing as a government-funded program. It is only taxpayer-funded. And so to say that you're conservative and you believe in the free market while also advocating for programs that will take money by force, because ultimately that's what it's doing, is taking resources by force from people to pay other people, is an absolute contradiction. And again, those two things can't exist at the same time. So to me, when I see that, I feel really sorry for them because it's born out of ignorance more so than malicious intent. The problem is this. The socialist and the communist, which are the same thing, they're happy to use ignorance. And I believe it was Stalin who called them useful idiots. And so, unfortunately, yes, we have done a tremendous disservice to the younger generations by not educating them on the evils of socialism and communism, because a lot of the people who are in the tuition, or excuse me, the tenure system, that are in our public education system, that are in the ivory towers, to them, socialism looks pretty good because that's how they've made their money. A lot of them, you know, they have the pensions, they have the tenure, they have all these different social safety nets to make sure that they're protected.
0: Great point.
2: But in fact,
0: I want to take a break now. That is such a great springboard for the next part of this conversation. The difference in mindset between somebody who's worked in a corporate setting his or her whole life, the office space setting, I love to call it, with Milton and the stapler and Lumberg, remember the boss, and remember the Bobs laying people off? The person who's been in that setting his whole life versus the small business owner, sir. That's where we're going next. Aaron Thomas is my guest. I assume Amy will let you stay one more segment, sir.
2: Yes, sir. Absolutely. Absolutely. She gave me the golden thumbs up. I can play.
0: Fantastic. Thank you, sir. Aaron Thomas, my guest. It's the Will Anderson Show, live and local on News Talk 770 AM, 92.5 FM, WVNN. Stay with us.
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3: Understanding the trees so he can paint the forest. Will Anderson.
0: Welcome back, my friends. We are having all sorts of fun on this hump day. It's the Will Anderson Show, where we promise no matter what your politics, you'll laugh. And if you don't, seek immediate help from the nearest proctologist. Aaron Thomas is my guest. If you're just tuning in, we're talking about young people's view of socialism, view of the real world, view of capitalism. Let me read a little bit more of this story. A 23-year-old entrepreneur wrote this. It was in the Wall Street Journal this morning about young people and their perceptions. The polling numbers get better, Aaron, when you start asking the people how they're going to pay for this, just as you say, and when they discover there's no free lunch for all these programs they think they might want. But then he says this, in trying to help young people understand what the issues are, he says there are real barriers to making opportunity harder to reach, and the government built most of them. Housing supply is restricted by zoning. Licensing keeps capable people out of professions they could otherwise enter. Permitting turns projects that should take months into years-long exercises. So just as people don't know how bad socialism is, they don't necessarily know real capitalism when they see it either, do they?
2: No, they do not. No, they do not. To be honest with you, I will say one school program that I really think we need to start implementing somehow is we need to have all of our kids spend at least like 6 months their senior year of high school or something like that, studying abroad or doing something outside of our own borders. Because one of the things that happens is when you're in a vacuum, you can be told that where you're at sucks because there's no other counter narrative in your mind. And if you're like me and you lived overseas for a number of years, I've been to 31 different countries in all 50 states. What ends up happening is you have the ability to create a juxtaposition between what we have here that's working well and what we have here that's not. And so a lot of these people that are, you know, just up in arms because America is evil, America is racist, and all these other things, they've never been anywhere. And so they don't really have the ability to say that with any amount of authority. Really what it is it's a lot of regurgitating of talking points that comes from somebody else. And so, you know, again, I think it's important that when talking to some of these folks, you know, I don't hold anything against them. It's not that they're failures. It's that our education system has failed them. And those are two very different things. So
0: now to the point of what I teased right before the break, being a small business owner as a conservative and a capitalist is different from being a conservative with a capitalist mindset working in middle management or something like that in a big corporation. Speak to that for a moment.
2: Absolutely.
0: Sir.
2: Absolutely. Well, the reality is this. I've talked to some kids that have said, oh, well, it's not fair that you're as rich as you are. And it's like, well, wait a second. Hang on. You say it's not fair, but where were you at 2 o'clock in the morning when we had to change out a toilet flange? Were you here when that happened, and were you fixing it before customers came in the next day? No, you were at home sleeping. You know, where were you on the sleepless nights where I was up crunching numbers, trying to make sure that we could make payroll the next day and making sure that we had all of our ducks in a row? Because if the business goes under, I lose everything that I own. Not only do I lose everything that I own, but the institutions that were there to give me the opportunity to build and grow my business, the banks, are now coming after me. So everybody else walks away scot-free, but there's no addressing of the element of risk. And that's one of the things that, having read the Communist Manifesto, Marx gets absolutely wrong. First of all, I will say this until the day that I die, he was a moron when it came to economics. He had no idea what he was talking about. It was a book about social engineering, not economics. And
0: that's an excellent point. Just like Roe v. Wade was a decision vaguely about, I don't know, being a doctor. It really wasn't about the law whatsoever. And you're absolutely right. The Communist Manifesto, Marx's number one flaw is just assuming the pre-existence of capital itself. It's like a little kid saying, well, when we run out of money, we just go to the bank and get more money. That was Marx's mindset, wasn't it?
2: Yeah, it was. Well, and here's the thing that's such a fundamental flaw, and the mystery woman alluded to this earlier. Capitalism is natural to everybody. It is the human natural order of things.

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1: Why exactly is your federal tax dollars paying for illegal immigrants to get sex changes in California? 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It's insane.
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2: Nails and right. Screws that the Soviet Union made. They were given central orders. You got to make 100,000 nails, whatever it is. So, of course, they used the least amount of metal and made the smallest nails so they could satisfy the order the most quickly and most lazily. In contrast, taught Professor Milton Friedman, the pencil is made by a whole bunch of different people, no central planner, people from all over the world, who don't speak the same language, who will never know one another. The graphite is necessary for this part of the pencil, the wood, the trees, and this or that forest, the metal. All of those things come together because of the beauty of supply and demand. It goes to Adam Smith's
3: absolutely
2: invisible hand, and that cannot be replicated by any one person, can it, sir?
3: No, it can't. It can't. It can't be replicated by one person, and it definitely can't be replicated by a government. And the reality is this, when you have centrally planned economies, what ends up happening is they crush the human spirit, because the human spirit is the one thing that they cannot tend to. And it reduces people from being citizens to serfs. And it reduces us to mere numbers. And we absolutely cannot let that happen in this country. And so it's something I will fight against till my dying day, because there is no way, knowing what I know and seeing what I've seen in life so far, albeit, you know, a relatively young life, that I will let my children grow up under, you know, a tyrannical economic system such as that. I've seen it firsthand, and it is atrocious. And there is nothing but a wake of human destruction left in its path.
2: And the stakes really are high this election. We say that every time we run up close on an election, but the stakes really are high. The philosophical and ideological stakes are high. How's it feeling out there to you as you campaign right now, sir?
3: It's actually feeling really good. You know, I will say this, and I have to be very clear when I'm talking to folks. There are so many people right now that are just wanting somebody that'll focus and advocate for their kitchen table issues. You know, they're not interested in some hardcore right winger. They're not interested in some socialist Democrat / communist. They just want to make sure that somebody is looking out for their pocketbook. They want to make sure that somebody's funding their public education. They want to make sure somebody's protecting their children. And they want to make sure that somebody's funding, you know, the infrastructure issues that we have up here. And the great thing is I've made some fantastic inroads with common sense Democrats and common sense, you know, independents, because they understand that we have to have somebody down in Montgomery advocating for us up here. You know, we've got a Republican supermajority. Regardless of what happens in Madison County, that's not going to change throughout the rest of the state. So it's a great time to run.
2: It is a great time to run, and I'm very glad that you're running. And if you're in District 10, you have to vote for Aaron, folks. Aaron's opponent, by the way, always welcome to come on this show. I met her. She's a very nice person. Always welcome to come on this show. I'm a fair interviewer. Aaron, thank you very much, my friend. Wonderful thoughts, wonderful ideas. You're always welcome on this show. Next hour, Mike Ball will be my guest, folks. It's Will Anderson on WVNN. Be right back.

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2: New pressure on Iran. I'm Lisa LaSera, Fox News. President Trump promising a new attack, but not on the battlefield.
3: On Truth Social Wednesday night, the president announced what he is calling the most crushing economic operation ever taken against any country, fueled by Iran's failure to make a deal with the U.S. to end military operations. President Trump promising economic D-Day and also stating that if any country aids Iran economically, that country will also face consequences. Although he didn't offer any specific actions, the president did write that, quote,

0: maniacs are on the ropes, and these historic measures will cripple them and their ability to project terror worldwide.
1: Fox's Kevin Uresky. This is the UAE has suspended all trade with Iran after coming under renewed missile fire. The day for the jury in the case of a Massachusetts mom on trial for murdering her three kids ended early and abruptly on day 16.
2: After a delay in the proceeding, Judge William Sullivan said he was ending court for the day. He didn't say why and urged the jury
3: not to speculate about what it is. You're not to hold it against either side.
2: Earlier in the day, the defense finished with a doctor who worked with the defendant, Lindsay Clancy. There was a concern about another defense witness, Emily Thorndike, a TikTok user who once worked at the hospital Clancy checked herself into. Judge Sullivan did not allow that witness because there was no meeting of the two.
1: Fox's Grinnell Scott. Court is back in session tomorrow morning. Tens of thousands of people in northwest Indiana, including 20,000 in the city of Gary, remain without power more than a week after deadly storms leveled trees and knocked down power lines across the region. The Army says it will resume Apache helicopter training missions after a pause following a crash in Texas that killed two soldiers. The cause of the August 12th crash near Fort Hood remains under investigation. 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
1: Another grim milestone in the Ebola outbreak.
6: There are more than 5,000 cases of Ebola in the Democratic Republic of the Congo, according to its Ministry of Health, which is seeing its number of recorded deaths close in on 2,400. This tops the 2018 outbreak in the country, which killed 2,299 people, and makes it the country's deadliest Ebola outbreak ever, driven by the Bundibugyo strain, which has no approved vaccine or treatment. The head of the World Health Organization says, at its current pace, the outbreak is on track to surpass the deadliest Ebola outbreak ever on record, which started over a decade ago and killed more than 11,000 people. Lillian Wu, Fox News.
1: The conflict in the Democratic Republic of Congo, transportation of patients and bodies, and mistrust among communities are all contributing to the quick spread. The number of dead from a gold mine collapse in the western part of Central African Republic near the border with Cameroon has risen to more than 100. The mine collapsed yesterday morning. Amazon Prime Air's drone delivery says it will expand to nearly 500 cities and towns by the end of the year.
7: The company promises delivery of millions of items as quickly as 30 minutes. Amazon says its detect and avoid system will enable drones to independently monitor airspace and make real-time safety decisions. Drone delivery is currently available in 7 states. GeekWire says Amazon's been working on the service for 13 years. Technology and regulations took far longer than the company expected. It zips items through the air to drop them in backyards and driveways. It'll be free for Prime members on orders of $50 or more.
1: Fox's Ginny Cassola. Wall Street stocks rose after the Treasury Department says it'll buy more U.S. government bonds, and strong profits from Target and other companies help support the market. The Dow gained 119. I'm Lisa Lucera. This is Fox News.
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3: 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This is the Will Anderson Show, your one stop for news, information, analysis, and most of all, entertainment. A delightful hump day to you, my friends. 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Email address, will@thewillandersonshow.com. So I'm going to Mike has been on my show many times over the years. Always, though, in his capacity as a state representative, Representative Mike Ball. It was, in fact, State Senator Arthur Orr who once told me early on my show, after Arthur had come on the show, Senator Orr had come on the show a couple of times, he said, you need to get Mike Ball on. Since you like talking about corruption, since you like talking about the deep state, you need to get Mike Ball on your show, which is what I did. I reached out to him at that day, and he came on. And I discovered that Mike Ball has ADD just as much as I do. So the first time he came on my show, Austin, I don't remember what we were going to talk about that day, but we ended up talking about everything but what we were going to talk about, which is how the cop. In fact, he wrote me, because we were going to talk about his book a couple of weeks ago, and then he wrote me just today and said, I'm going to read you exactly what he wrote to me. Ready? Should I read this? Why not? Mike Ball here, just reaching out to see if you'd still like to do the show. I figured your ADD probably kicked in. Yes, it has, sir. But here we are, and he'll be on the show. Meanwhile, I want to read you this. Brooke Brangin is somebody who writes for The Federalist, a great publication, and she has a Substack. And somehow I'm on the emailing list for this Substack, which is usually annoying, but the subject of this one
9: caught the eye. She attended a DSA meeting, Austin, and she's reporting on the meeting. So I thought it would be fun just to read this to you. Her first DSA meeting, the Democrats, we want to wipe Jews off the face of the map. But don't forget how they do it. And I almost sent you a clip from Mom Dottie. I may send it, and we may play it at the beginning of the next segment. This is before he was mayor. Remember, he's from Uganda. And he's only lived in the United States since 2018. And he's talking in this clip about how white people, this is Mom Donnie saying, Mayor Mom saying this, I'm just telling you what he's saying in this clip, that white people have thought as a group their whole lives, and they now think more ideologically. We're the ones, whether we're talking about, this is him saying this, people of color or Muslims, he's talking to another Muslim in this clip. I believe it's a leader, a cleric, somebody like that, whoever it is, another Muslim. And he's saying, we're the ones who think tribally now. We think as groups now. But the way to bring white people in is to appeal to their ideology. So exactly what I've been telling you, tomorrow's news today on this show, what I've been saying, they're not about socialism, folks. That's the hook. Have I not been saying that for weeks? Yes, you have. So here's the clip from Mom Donnie saying the exact same thing. We hook them with health care for all and free health care, all that free crap. We hook them with that, and then we got them. Then we have their souls. That's literally what they're saying. And this is not to be a surprise. It shouldn't be a surprise to you, folks. They're trying to do this everywhere on earth, radical Islamists, and they have systematically done it in Great Britain. It's pretty much over in Great Britain. I hate to say that. But the next time Russ Durling is on this show, I'll say it, and he'll say, you're right, it is. He's not any happier about it. He's much less happy about it than I am, but it's over there. These people are trying to do it here. So here's the DSA meeting. I just want you to hear this, though. This is largely comic relief, Mystery Woman. In fact, you can come sit on the perch in Studio B so that when you laugh, the audience can hear your delightful laugh. Would you give us the Mystery Woman drop before I start reading this, sir? Give me a chance to take a sip of water.
12: He's often imitated, but he's never duplicated. Will Anderson.
9: So you're sitting right there and you don't even have to open your mouth and the audience hears your beautiful, alluring voice. All right, so here's Brooke Brangen at this meeting. She writes, this past weekend, I attended my first DSA meeting held in a cavernous church basement that was, it's a joke, church basement that was littered with dozens of F, fire truck without all those letters in the middle, F ICE, and no Trump, no KKK, no fascist USA picket signs. The meeting was for people who were interested in joining the DSA called DSA, this is not a joke. I mean, it is a joke, but this really happened. This is not parody. This is not the Babylon Bee. The meeting called DSA 101, it was an introductory course led by a public school teacher. In the 15 minutes between my arrival and the event start time, about 25 white people trickled into the room. The instructor started the class by lamenting the recent loss of DSA gubernatorial candidate Francesca Hong. Nelson them in production control, please. Almost everyone in the room had Hong buttons pinned to their bags or shirts. One woman was using a... Ready, Mystery Woman? Don't read ahead. The Mystery Woman's reading ahead. Somebody turn her into the principal. One woman was using a soda koozie with a Hong quote printed on it, which said, quote, if you need me, I'll be deep in bourbon. I shouldn't read that. I probably wouldn't get in trouble for reading that. We'll just say I'll be knee deep in bourbon, but it was more alliterative than knee. The instructor blamed Hong's loss on the consolidation of the Democrat Party around the centrist moderate David Crowley. Nothing centrist about him. He just chooses not to turn Israel into a parking lot. The centrist moderate David Crowley and his annoyance with current Democrat Governor Tony Evers' endorsement of Crowley. He then read a quote from a German Marxist named Bertolt Brecht. The quote was, "The persecutors are wicked simply because they persecute. The persecuted suffer because of their goodness," end quote. The leader then began outlining the differences between socialism and capitalism, placing particular emphasis on the working class. The group instructor, who also claims to run and edit a local socialist magazine, asked the group to define the working class. This is where it really gets fun, Mystery Woman. The next few minutes produced a brief discussion of who was included in the working class. Workers, but not business owners, who were, of course, stealing labor. Wage earners, but not the police. Children, but also not children. All people, but not everybody, because as one ambiguously gendered individual stated, "We have to keep in mind that anyone could become disabled at any point." Everyone enthusiastically nodded in agreement. "Workers deserve more," was the three-word summary used to explain the difference between capitalism and socialism. Quote, "I just think that socialists have an amazing opportunity to really take advantage of our current moment," said the 30-something-year-old woman sitting next to me at the meeting. Nothing new here. This is Rahm Emanuel. Never let a crisis go to waste.
13: Never let a good crisis go to waste.
9: This is Joe Biden when he signed the COVID relief bill that we talked about, saying this is about so much more than COVID. This is about making Americans love and want the federal government as we lock them down. The next best thing to locking them up and stealing their guns is locking them down and saying, "I'm out of patience, get that COVID shot. They need us." And that's exactly what these people are saying. We are. So that's why Joe Scarborough is out there. He's having these people are sick, folks, because they delight in America's hard times. Mm-hmm. Yes.
13: Yes, they absolutely do. Yes. They run on negativity. That is what they run on. They don't run on positivity like, you know, "Well, vote for us and you will receive X, Y, and Z." It's all negative.
9: It's all negative. You're absolutely right.
13: Right.
9: We're going to go to a break. I'm going to read a little more of this if time allows. Waiting on Mike Ball. We may get him on Zoom. We're going to figure out how to get him on this show. His book, again, is called, let me turn the light on in Studio B, Picking, Politicking, and Pontificating While Faithfully Fighting Corruption. We're going to have fun, folks. Stay with us. Will Anderson on WVNN.
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9: Welcome back, my friends. 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Will at thewillandersonshow.com is the email address. Just talk to Mike Ball. He's en route back home from hearing some great musicians, ready to talk about his new book. And it's going to be an ADD ride to remember, folks, coming up probably in the next segment. I want to go back a little bit more because it's a long Substack that Brooke Brangin wrote. She's of the Federalist. This was a Substack, wrote about her visit to a DSA meeting. what it was really like. Everything at the table, she said, where she sat next to this 30-year-old something saying, we really have a chance to take advantage of this moment as socialists. Everyone else at the table, she writes, including three other millennial women and two gentlemen who were late Gen Xers, nodded in agreement. Quote, now more than ever, people need what socialism has to offer. This goes back to what I was saying to Aaron and with Aaron, and he agreed that young people don't have a healthy fear of socialism, mystery woman. How do we make them have that? I remember when I was in college and people, see, this is back before the Democrats were overtaken by Nazis, and people, and I was in a place back then when I was saying, yes, 21 million Jews did die under Hitler, but I was saying, and now it would seem like I'm one of them. I wasn't minimizing that at all. I certainly wasn't denying the Holocaust like members of the squad do. I certainly wasn't saying that Jews don't have a right to their own state, that Israel is committing genocide. I was not parroting the talking points of Hamas and Hezbollah when I said, yes, it is true that 21 million people died under Hitler, but it's true that 60 million people, roughly, in round numbers, died at the behest of communism in the 20th century. If you include Mao and the Soviet Union and everybody else. And that's because socialism, which is partial government control over your life, always leads either to freedom and emancipation or absolute and total government control, communism. But socialism cannot live by itself in perpetuity. It's almost a law of nature, a Sir Isaac Newton law, that socialism... Another way to look at it is if you're in the middle of the road, you always hear this when confined to U.S. politics. If you're in the middle of the road, you get run over. You got to be either a liberal or a conservative. But that really is true. But once you're a conservative, what happens? You start saying, I don't, like we were talking in the last segment, I don't like government regulations. I'm a conservative. I like capitalism. And what we have now in America is not pure capitalism. I want fewer regulations. I want lower taxes. Ideally, I would like something like a national consumption tax, i.e. the fair tax. But I don't like things the way they are now, therefore I want more freedom. You either say that or you say I don't like things the way they are now. Obviously, government needs to do more, which is what these people are peddling out there. And the DSA is peddling that because that is the flavor of the day among Democrats. That's how they get in. That's how they hook you. That's the gateway drug, Medicare for all, Medicaid for whatever the hell it is, whichever one of those two New Deal programs, Medicaid. But that's the gateway drug. So we have to show young people that here's capitalism, and maybe you do that by teaching a little bit. I don't know how you make that. I am somewhat flummoxed. I don't envy where Aaron Thomas and others like him are right now in trying to explain to young people it will get more affordable, because it's easy for me to make the academic point that the reason why prices are high is bad economic policy and bad Fed policy, but that doesn't pay the bills. So how do you convince these people who are being told, oh, just try socialism? Why not? We've been trying capitalism long enough. Trump's been around for 10 years. Folks, you may laugh when I say that, but that's a hard thing. If somebody is making that case that way to a young person who cannot make his mortgage payment, we have to be able to respond to that without sacrificing our principles. It's not at all what I mean. We have to counter these people. If the alcoholic says, I didn't do well today because I needed one more drink and then my hand would have been a little more steady. No, no, no, no, no, no, no. You got to quit drinking if you want to be your best. You got to quit government in your life if you want to get better. You have to get rid of the regulations and rid of all the roadblocks that government provides. Provides is a bad word choice. Imposes. That's how you achieve prosperity. And that is not utopian. That's the real world. Capitalism works every single time it's tried. And socialism, more saliently, fails every single time it's tried. And this show, most importantly, is the only show of relevance on the only radio show of relevance at 8 o'clock, 9 o'clock at night, every weekday night on News Talk 770 AM, 92.5 FM, WVNN. When we come back, my good friend Mike Ball is going to be talking about his new book. Going to be talking about music. Going to be talking about corruption in Montgomery. And who knows what else. But I promise you, it'll be fun. Stay with us. We'll be right back.
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5: Fox News, I'm Ted Lindner. President Trump declaring an economic D-Day against Iran on social media, writing any country that allows its financial institutions, businesses, airports, or government entities to provide any type of lifeline to Iran will itself face tremendous economic consequences. Fox's Lucas Tomlinson.
23: After Iran fired missiles at the United Arab Emirates, UAE says it has halted all trade and financial transactions with Iran.
24: There is nuisance value when they shoot a drone every once in a while.
23: At least six commercial vessels have been attacked this month while transiting the strait, including one this week.
5: President Trump named his pick to lead the FDA.
25: President Trump said in a Truth Social post that Dr. Heidi Overton is a rock star who's going to deliver on his priorities of faster cures and lower drug prices. Overton's a known abortion opponent, and if she does get the job, that means she'll be in charge of policies that govern abortion drugs like mifepristone.
5: Fox's Jill Nato. 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

0: back, my friends. We are cruising through the hump day edition of the Will Anderson Show. Delighted to be with you. Former Representative Mike Ball is on the line with me. He has written a book. It's not the only reason he's on the line with me, by the way. He and I go way back. We go way back to the days where he was a state legislator. But he's written a book called Picking, Politicking, and Pontificating, the subtitle, While Faithfully Fighting Corruption. So I sort of want to start there. Welcome back to the show, sir. Been a long time, but it seems like just last week. How are you?
1: Oh, I am doing wonderful. I am enjoying the best part of my life right now.
0: It looks like you are. Every time I see you on Facebook, you're playing. And I saw you playing, was it at Toyota Field the other night?
1: Oh, the little cigar box riff.
0: That was bad rear end, sir. That was pretty cool. I loved that.
1: Oh, thank you. Thank you.
0: And in fact, I want you to come see. I've already warned the audience that you and I are the two worst ADD people in the state of Alabama. But I want you to come on a Friday night show where we can play some music together as well.
1: Oh, I'd love to do that. I love to improvise. I've written some original songs too. Some of them that my political life certainly influenced.
0: I want to hear those. But I heard one on Facebook the other day. I saw one. You never know how the algorithms present certain things in front of you. Maybe it's because I'm a musician, but you wrote a beautiful love song, I guess, for Mrs. Ball.
1: Oh yeah, oh yeah. Oh,
0: I hope it was
1: yeah.
0: For Mrs.
1: She
0: Ball,
1: inspired. Anyway. Yes, it was absolutely about her. She inspired it. It was kind of late. She's number three, and the first two didn't work out after a lot of time, but. But you know what? She came in my life in just the right time for, and so she's a major part of my happily ever after, and getting out of public life is another major part.
0: I know it is. So the last time I saw you, you were very much enmeshed in the corruption in Montgomery. So let's start with the book itself, and when you knew you were going to write this book, sir. When did you know you were going to write this book?
1: Well, It's kind of odd how it came about. I never thought I'd be an author. The reason I started writing the book is, of course, I was down there in the legislature, and it was around 2015, 2016, and everything was going crazy. I mean, there was just, you know, we had we were impeaching the governor. There was the speaker was under investigation, and of course, you know, I was a criminal investigator far before I was ever a politician,
0: right.
1: And you know, investigators think differently than politicians, but my brain wouldn't stop investigating,
0: which means
1: politics is about trying to find what looks right or what feels right, but investigation is finding out what is right, what is the truth, not the Republican truth or the Democratic truth or this candidate's truth or that candidate's truth. That's an adversarial kind of thing. But,
0: so this is a very interesting, different point of view is one way to look at it. And you've been both the investigator professionally and you've been in the legislature. So my next question is, at what point during your career as an investigator did you decide that you wanted to be in the legislature? And then, follow-up question, at what point did you become disillusioned when you were in the legislature? And I think you addressed this in the book, and I may know part of the answer, but there you go,
1: You will, as a matter of fact, it's a very long, complicated story. But let me say this about the theme about the book. And when you read the prologue will lay out the outline of what the book's about.
0: Right.
1: The thing is, I am very, my faith has always, it has been driving me my whole life. And don't confuse that with religion. Religion and faith. Religion, you know, a lot of times I look at religion as spiritual politics. It's a lot of times it's trying to put something in a box that's bigger, that doesn't fit in any of the boxes, bigger than all of us. But and it's this, it's very the book, it's. And it's not doctrinal. I'm not trying. What I had to do is I had to tell how I got from point A to point B. And you can tell when you start reading through it, you'll see that it's written by an investigator.
0: Right.
1: And one of the things is I was in, and even the story of how I got into law enforcement, you can't read that book and not recognize, and I ain't trying to shove any religion or anything down anybody's throat. I'm just saying this is how I experienced it. Sure. And there's this unseen, as a matter of fact, the title of the prologue is The Unseen Hand. And there's something bigger than all of us that moves us, that we can either succumb to and follow, or we can resist it. And our pride will cause us to resist it. But the thing is, and you will see, and I'm not particularly a good or a holy person or anything, but when you read the story of losing my daddy when I did and my crazy childhood, you will see, and I couldn't see it when I was experiencing it, but when I reached that point that I started writing and I was in the middle of all this, and I was spending a lot of time on my knees when the state of Alabama was falling apart. It was during the years after the Republican takeover. And I was spending a lot of time on my knees, and I was trying to understand why all this. And I started getting answers.
0: So you were disillusioned with what you thought would be a more virtuous majority. Is that a fair characterization?
1: Yes, that you are right on the button. I thought when we took over, we would be different. And on some policy things, we are. Some things are better. Some things are not. But what I did notice, the Republican Party, and I was very dedicated to building it and taking over the leadership. And I have, and there's many good people that are in it. But it forced me, the thing is, the investigator and the politician in my head fought all the time.
0: Yes.
1: And ultimately, the investigator would always win, because when I'd see something, what's the truth? I could see politics keeps trying to conform your mind to fit in whatever box you want to put it in. But, you know, the Bible says, be not conformed, but be transformed by the renewing of your mind. That's thinking. That's saying, what am I seeing here? What's going on? Why is this going on? And not saying, because this is what I have to believe to fit in with my team. Listen, you know, I'm really not a rebellious kind of person, but I guess I'm doomed to speak truth to power.
0: If you are doing battle against the, and what I want to do is take a break right now, sir, so we can come back and not be too rushed as we push up close to the top of the hour. But if you are doing battle against an entrenched, and by entrenched, I mean 5 years, if that's long enough to develop a certain mindset, an entrenched establishment group of people, then you're seen as rebellious just for standing on principle, which is exactly where you were. I want to come back, and former Representative Mike Ball's my guest. His book is a fascinating book that I've started to read. I'm going to read the whole thing and then talk to him more and more about the book. We're going to continue this conversation. And in the context of all this, I also want to ask you about Trump and how he was playing into all this back in 2015, 2016, because I think there is a connection there between all that. Stay with us, folks. We got one segment left. Will Anderson, live and local, right here on the only radio station of relevance in the Valley, WVNN.
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0: Welcome back, my friends. The final segment of the Will Anderson Show. Your one-stop for news, information, analysis, and most of all, entertainment. My guest, former Representative Mike Ball, author of the book Picking, Politicking, and Pontificating. I have it in my hands, even though I haven't read it. Most people, sir, when they interview guests about their books, have not read the books. They get these little pamphlets that tell them about the book. So this is not the official book interview that we're doing right now. I'm just teasing the book. I want the audience to go out and buy it, so by the time we do talk about the book, everybody's read it. So put Trump in the mix in this, and do it in this way, if you don't mind, sir. There was a clamoring among Republicans, many of us, for a corruption-free party that was principled. And folks, listen to me, including those of you who have problems with Trump. And I know you're out there because you write me sometimes. But Trump represented the anti-corruption mindset of many people on the right. So how did that all fit in nationally? How did that national response, because it wasn't just Alabama. I have stories right here. For instance, in fact, let me do this real quick. Sir, news in a nutshell me, if you would, in production control.
7: This is News in a Nutshell, brought to you by Rosenblum Realty.
0: All right, there we go. We got that in. We almost forgot about it. This is from 1819 News. Patrick O'Neill Perry, 32, of Montgomery, who was recently arrested by the Alabama Department of Corrections with 19 pounds of pot and $30,000 in cash, has apparent ties to a city-funded anti-violence initiative that Mayor Stephen Reed touted when city violence complaints began growing. Perry was arrested after law enforcement carried out a search warrant as part of an ongoing investigation into contraband connection to Fountain Correctional Facilities, charged with trafficking pot and giving. So there's another guy charged in all this stuff. But records now indicate that Daniel Hatcher and him, these people were involved with a group called Save Our Streets. And out of that rose a group, a program, rather, called Together We Rise, sir, an initiative that received $1.7 million over 30 months from the city of Montgomery after it was launched in December 2024. That's an example of ongoing fraud in the state of Alabama. So talk about just keep going wherever you want to pick up, sir.
1: There is so much I want to talk about. I will say, the fight against corruption, my whole life has been a fight against corruption, you know, and through my law enforcement career, and first of all, we really need to talk about what corruption is.

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1: The idea that in a war with Iran that hasn't even gone on a year yet, we are just running out of our stockpiles. There was thinking in the military for the past maybe 20, 30 years that instead of focusing on quantity, we were going to focus more on quality, technological advancement. It's becoming obvious that we probably need to focus on both.
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2: What we have to start with, and we have to constantly have a mirror, because fighting corruption, so often you will become what it is you're fighting if you don't watch out. And it's pridefulness and arrogance. And we have to keep our... Humility is not a weakness, it is a strength. It is the ultimate strength that will get your heart in the right condition where you can then resist evil. But if you can't see it in yourself or even among your side just the same as you see it in the other side, if you don't have an eye, the same standard, you know, that's what the Sermon on the Mount was all about.
3: Yes.
2: But fighting corruption, it's all with attitude. And I will tell you, I began to realize through that entire ordeal that I was an outlier. And I began to realize that I had to leave politics. I wanted to talk about it, but so many people don't want to have this conversation. And it's not a soundbite. It's not a soundbite. It's not a political philosophy. This is something bigger. And I will tell you, our founding fathers, in their genius, when they devised this system of governance, they understood human nature and yes. how power would stoke pride. And so they set up this wonderful system of checks and balances. And whoever is in power, when they go to, you know, we've had a lot of close calls for this country, and I think we're in the middle of another one. This polarization has gotten so crazy. I don't want to ramble, but corruption is a very broad thing, and in my book,
3: you hit the nail on the head, sir. We're almost out of time, but you hit the nail on the head, and this is why I told you that. A long time ago, that you remind me of my father. Humility. If there's one word to take away from this interview, it's humility, folks. And if that existed more in our legislature in Washington, D.C., heck, at times even in the White House. In our lives, too, right, folks? I sound like a pastor now. But that is the key. Mike Ball has been my guest, former representative and author of a new book, Picking, Politicking, and Pontificating. We're going to talk more about the book. Is it new? It's new on this show. It's new to you as well. Go check it out. Check us out. Save time tomorrow
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5: A deadly aircraft collision in Pennsylvania. I'm Lisa Lucera, Fox News. The crash between the Cessna and the state police chopper happened at the Carlisle Airport at about 7 o'clock. State police say the chopper was involved in routine exercises and was hovering close to the ground when a Cessna 150 approached them from behind and struck the chopper. State police say the pilot of the Cessna was killed. Governor Josh Shapiro says there were two troopers in the chopper. They're being treated at a hospital.
6: Two Pennsylvania state troopers, Corporal Bryce Corman and Trooper Jason Mills, while injured, are going to be okay.
5: The NTSB and FAA are investigating. President Trump warning Iran of what he's calling the most crushing economic operation taken against any country. Writing on Truth Social of what he called an economic D-Day. Earlier today, he again told reporters the U.S. is in control of the Strait of Hormuz.
7: Right now, the strait is open. A lot of boats are coming through. People aren't reporting that, and that may slow down a little bit at some point. But right now, a lot of boats are coming through.
5: This as the UAE is suspending all trade with Iran after it says it's come under renewed fire from Tehran. President Trump's name will stay off the Kennedy Center in Washington for now.
8: Major renovations are coming to the Kennedy Center.

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9: Fox News, I'm Sue Gussman. President Trump issuing a new threat against Iran.
10: The president threatening to ramp up economic pressure on the regime in Tehran and on the countries that are helping to prop them up.
9: Fox's Kevin Cork. The president says he's prepared to unleash, quote, the most crushing economic operation ever taken. U.S. national debt hitting a new milestone, surpassing $40 trillion.
11: The national debt surpassing the mark on Wednesday as defense costs, social programs like Social Security and Medicare, and interest on the burgeoning deficit make up an enormous share of federal spending.
9: Fox's John Saucier. In March, the debt was at $39 trillion. A former engineering engineer Meta testifying today. The company took a don't ask, don't tell approach when it came to kids under 13 using its platforms. 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

0: 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Mark Levin.
1: Is this going to be a peace in our time moment? Is there going to be something better? What will we get from the regime? We get compliance, self-control. It will decide that, okay, we're not going to destroy the rest of the world. 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
5: Deadly aircraft collision. I'm Sue Guzman, Fox News. And a person is dead following an aviation collision in Carlisle, Pennsylvania tonight. Pennsylvania State Police say two troopers were conducting routine training exercises in the helicopter near Carlisle Airport when a small Cessna aircraft approached from behind and slammed into it as it was hovering. Pennsylvania Governor Josh Shapiro says there were survivors.
6: I'm pleased and relieved to be able to share with you that after an aviation accident this evening in Carlisle, two of those heroes, two Pennsylvania State Troopers, Corporal Bryce Corman, and Trooper Jason Mills, while injured, are going to be okay.
5: Those troopers treated at Hershey Medical Center. The pilot of the plane was killed. The NTSB and FAA are investigating. President Trump announcing economic warfare and isolation on an unprecedented scale against Iran, posting to social media that, quote, any country that allows its financial institutions, businesses, airports, or government entities to provide any type of lifeline to Iran will itself face tremendous economic consequences. The president asked about Iran while hosting cryptocurrency leaders at the White House.
7: Right now, the strait is open. A lot of boats are coming through. People aren't reporting that, and that may slow down a little bit at some point. But right now, a lot of boats are coming through.
5: The Trump administration aiming to pass fresh regulations for the cryptocurrency industry. The president criticizing the Biden administration for not doing more to encourage crypto in the U.S.
7: The radical left tried to crush these developments with crippling regulations, brutal restrictions, weaponization. They use weaponization, political weaponization, and constant targeting that drove innovation overseas, and they wanted to drive it out.
5: And the so-called Clarity Act stalled in the Senate now. 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
2: Against Iran. I'm Ted Lindner, Fox News. President Trump announcing on Wednesday economic warfare and isolation on an unprecedented scale against Iran, posting on social media, quote, that any country that allows its financial institutions, businesses, airports, or government entities to provide any type of lifeline to Iran will itself face tremendous economic consequences. Earlier in the day, the president met with cryptocurrency leaders of the White House, saying regulations are needed to keep crypto companies in the U.S.
3: They can do business with confidence on American soil. They don't have to go to other countries to do their business.
2: Democrats have accused the president of making policy decisions to profit himself. And a Cessna 150 airplane and a Bell 407 helicopter collided near Carlisle, Pennsylvania, involving one civilian being killed and two troopers hurt on Wednesday. According to the FAA, two people on board the helicopter hovering not far from the ground. Pennsylvania Lieutenant Governor George Bivens spoke to reporters discussing the details on what led to the crash.
4: As that Cessna came down along that runway, for an unknown reason, it veered hard to the right at the last moment. It struck the helicopter from the rear. The pilots would not have been able to even see that airplane approaching them.
2: The two troopers surviving, the civilian on board the Cessna was killed, the FAA and the NTSB investigating. And President Trump has picked Dr. Heidi Overton to lead the Food and Drug Administration. She's expected to champion the Trump administration's Make America Healthy Again agenda. Overton is currently a deputy director of the White House Domestic Policy Council and a trusted figure in the president's administration. She worked on several of Trump's health initiatives. Overton's nomination follows the May resignation of former FDA head Dr. Marty McCarry. Overton will need Senate confirmation and face questions from the Senate Health Committee. 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
1: 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Stupid is a choice. 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
2: Fox News, I'm Sue Gussman. President Trump issuing a new threat against Iran, vowing to impose an economic D-Day following the collapse of peace talks. The president Wednesday asked about the current situation in Iran.
3: Right now, the strait is open. A lot of boats are coming through. People aren't reporting that, and that may slow down a little bit at some point. But right now, a lot of boats are coming through.
2: President Trump says he's fully prepared to unleash the, quote, most crushing economic operation ever taken. And he's also vowing to punish any country that helps Iran. U.S. national debt hitting a new milestone, surpassing $40 trillion.
4: The national debt surpassing the mark on Wednesday as defense costs, social programs like Social Security, Medicare, and interest on the burgeoning deficit make up an enormous share of federal spending.
2: Fox's John Saucier. In March, the debt was at $39 trillion. 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

0: Dale Jackson here with you. Thank you very much for joining us. Appreciate you being here. Appreciate you every single day. Now, lots of election results around the country that could have impacts on what goes on in November. I'm very interested in having a conversation about that. We'll get into that in just a little bit. But do not email me. Okay, I tell you, yeah, well, okay, you shoot me an email here.
1: You've got mail.
0: Yep, it's a simple way for you to do so. DowntownRescueMission.org email inbox. Feel free. Shoot me an email. I'm always available for you. You can just do that for me right now. But I got to tell you right now, do not email me today. It is a bad idea to email me today. I got a phone call last night. Around 7 o'clock. And that email, or excuse me, a phone call rather, around 7 o'clock last night. And I cannot do the accent of the country that the phone call came from. Although Bugsy will tell you, I most certainly can do the accent.
2: It was a really good accent.
0: I can't. But I can't, in good conscience, do it on the radio. But what I'm going to do instead is I'm going to pretend that this accent is from the American South. And I'm going to give you the conversation that I had with this individual, and it will explain why I'm locked out of my email. Now, for a little bit of background information, the company I work for, Cumulus Broadcasting, is very cyber security focused. Bugsy, is that fair to say?
2: Yeah, absolutely. Yes.
0: Okay. They're a little crazy, let's just be completely honest, when it comes down to cyber security. I'm gonna be polite here. I think they're a little anal about it, but they are very interested in cybersecurity. So we find ourselves constantly being told they're scamming you. They're coming for you. They're probably going to break into your company. They're going to steal all of your data and shut down your radio stations and steal your commercials and rape your employees. And you better watch out because they're coming for you. Bugsy, is that fair to say that that's generally how we're treated?
2: I don't think they've ever warned us about being raped, but yeah.
0: Okay, all right. But everything else, we're good? Okay,
2: yeah,
0: good.
2: Yeah, everything else.
0: So I'm very skittish because they like to play these little stupid games where they send us various emails and they're trying to bait us into making a mistake so they can be like, ha, you made a mistake. You don't have to take this class about making this mistake. So what's happened, and I'm not the only one who's ever done it. I've noticed this. My coworkers have told me about this in multiple markets and people I work with. People are scared. They get emails and it's like, your mom's dying. They need you to call. And they're like, yeah, right. You know, like that kind of stuff. And you get that stuff and you just kind of ignore it. Or you don't believe it and you're off to spam. So last night I'm sitting at home being the world's greatest father, world's greatest husband. And I get a phone call. And I say, hello. And they go, hey, y'all, is this Dave? And I said, no, this is Dale. Well, Dave, you've got yourself one of them there email issues. And I'm like, this isn't Dave. And they said, Dave, you work for Cumulus Broadcasting, right? And I said, I do. He said, yeah, your email has an issue that we need to resolve. And I said, I'm not Dave. Dave's not here, man. I didn't actually say that, but I'm not Dave. Oh, okay, sir. No problem. Sorry to bother you. And then I find out that was actually a real message because my email, something happened to my email, and they blocked my email. I cannot get into my email now. Well, by the time I figured that out, because I'm not Dave, by the way, my shoot name's not Dave, my work name's not Dave, my stage name is not Dave, Jackson Dale, Dale Jackson, all these things, none of them are Dave. Okay? No one in my house named Dave. Dave is literally not here. Okay? That's just the reality. Plus, it came from the global south. I guess I can do a southern accent. It came from the global south. And I kind of ignored it. Well, now I am completely locked out of my email. And it's not, and there's nothing I can do about it. I am completely 100% locked out of my email and can't do a single thing. And this is probably the worst time to be locked out of my email right now. It's a really bad time to be locked out of my email. Because the fact of the matter is, we're dealing with a little bit of a change over here on our news. And I need to be able to interact back and forth with the company doing our news. I need to be able to interact back and forth with my coworkers in this building that I can't get up in the middle of a radio show that goes on for 3 hours and then 2 more hours and talk to them about it. I can't. But I'm locked out of my email because I've been called by the Global South telling me, you do not redeem, okay? Don't do that. You can, don't redeem. That Dave, don't redeem. Honestly, my Indian accent's better than my Southern accent. Is that not crazy, Bugsy?
2: To think you're from the South and your Indian accent is better.
0: I can't do it. I should have just had Cindy do the voice. She sounds like Southern sometimes. But yeah, it's incredibly frustrating. Incredibly frustrating. And I'm not arguing that we shouldn't have like cybersecurity and stuff like this. But what they've done, they have created a scenario where I'm afraid to use my email. Because if I do, I'm going to get caught in some hellscape of endless classes about how I shouldn't have used my email. So it kind of scared me. And maybe I'm being ridiculous. Maybe I'm dumb.
2: Austin doesn't use his either. So he just doesn't. Austin doesn't even log into his anymore. He doesn't trust it anymore.
0: Have you ever heard that guy's take on Wi-Fi?
2: He does know he works for a radio station.
0: Yeah.
2: Right? Waves constantly.
0: He thinks that the Wi-Fi is like shrinking his testicles or something. He didn't actually say that, but his house does not have Wi-Fi. He only has cables running through his house, which is funny because his neighbor's houses have Wi-Fi, I bet.
2: And he comes to a radio station every day and gets blasted by radio frequency.
0: 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And the reason I mentioned his neighbors having Wi-Fi is because I guarantee you that Wi-Fi blasts into his
2: office. You can pick it up in your house. It's not limited. Yeah, he just needs like a lead outfit, just a lead shield at all times.
0: But anyway, he is a, what are they? Are they Luddites or Luddites?
2: I have no idea.
0: I call them Luddites, but it's probably Luddites. But anyway, he is an anti-technology guy. But either way, so if you're trying to email me, do not redeem, okay? You can, however, get in on the ScoutPestControl.com WVNN hot take text line. That's easy to do, 866-494-WVNN. You can always get it on the free speech phone lines for Coleman Furniture Market. Same number, 866-494-9866. We got election results around the country. What do they mean? Well, let's just be honest with you real quick. One, Democrat Socialists are winning some races. Two, they're losing far more. But they are making a bit of a stand. You have white Democrats winning black congressional districts, which is hilarious. Even though they don't live in the district, that would be Debbie Wasserman Schultz down in South Florida. You have that happening. And overall yesterday, You know, one of the arguments you could probably make is that Democrats beat back some of the wave from our evil friends on the Democratic Socialist side of the aisle. Then on the other hand, you can look at who they elected to run, this is crazy, for United States Senate in Florida, and they elected, or nominated rather, a pro-Cuban, communist-curious candidate in Florida. So congratulations, Florida, you're going to be even redder now, because that's ridiculous. Because I can tell you right now, there is something they hate in Florida, it's Cuba, and if there's something else they hate in Florida, it's communist. Those are the things that they hate more than anything. So that's one of the stories from last night. There's a lot of stories from last night. We'll talk about some of those. You still have a conversation about data centers taking place. You got bans in Pennsylvania. The mind-numbing ignorance continues. And at some point in time, guys, I have to tell you this right now. I've got to tell you this right now. You're going to have to come to the conclusion that you guys, you anti-data center people, have gotten this wrong. You've gotten it wrong. But we'll talk about some more of that later on. Keep it locked right here. I am Dale Jackson. This is WVNN. We got a busy one for you. Stay tuned.
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0: 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Dale Jackson here with you. Thank you so much for being here. Thank you so much for your time today. And every day you spend it with us, we'll take it. We'll take it. Coming up here in just a bit, Kyle Sweetser will be with us. He ran as a Democrat candidate for United States Senate in the last election, even though he was a Republican before that. And he's got an interesting take, although he's wrong for a couple of reasons, on the renaming of a bridge in Alabama that people want to rename it for Donald Trump, which I don't. I think that's a stupid idea, but we'll talk about that in just a little bit as well. So stay tuned for that conversation. That's coming up later this hour. We'll have Jeff Poor and Chris Love throughout the day also. All right. So there's a couple of things going on here. Yesterday there was an election in different places, Alaska, Florida, etc. There were some elections taking place. And the candidate that won the Democrat primary for United States Senate in Florida, and Democrats in Florida are having a rough time. Here's what happened in Florida. And Florida is a lost cause. Do not get me wrong. I love the Ron DeSantis governorship. I'm a big fan. I voted for him in the primaries against Donald Trump. I'll just say I'm a fan. Let's put it that way. The party itself, the Democrat Party inside that state, finds itself in a place where it is completely lost. They are just completely lost. Here's what they have elected in the last couple of days. Okay, yesterday. I don't know why I said the last couple of days. So here's who they elected yesterday. Yesterday, at the top of their ticket, is a former Republican congressman named David Jolly. David Jolly is one of these never-Trump Republicans. He left the Republican Party. Now he is pro-transgender kids in sports. He is now a person who totally has bought into the Democrat mantra, mostly because Donald Trump bad. Therefore, everyone who opposes Donald Trump good. That's, simply put, that's his message. So they have a broken Republican running as the top Democrat in the state, running for governor against Byron Donald. Donald, who will be a member of Congress, who will run and he will win, becoming a black Republican governor, which they will have a hard time figuring out because they have basically spent this entire campaign, if you've been paying any attention to it, calling him a no-good drug dealer. So, yeah, Democrats, race issues, they remain. The person running for United States Senate is named Angie Smith. She was running against someone, you may remember their name, Alexander Vindman. Now, if you remember Alexander Vindman, he is one of the Vindman brothers, one of which already won a congressional seat. But Vindman, Angie Nixon's her name. But Alexander Vindman was the guy who recorded the phone call and reported the phone call that started the whole Trump impeachment thing. So he was allegedly a hero on the left, even though, as we were told, no, we're Republicans, man. We just hate Donald Trump so much because he's a threat to, you know, blah, blah. Everyone understands that, right? Okay, good. He was a witness in the 2019 Trump impeachment. Well, that isn't good enough because apparently he is not left-wing crank enough in order to sit into the Democrat Party of 2026. He was upset by a straight-up socialist who will now go on to win, run against the Republican nominee, which is Senator Mooney, who is the senator from Florida right now. She was appointed. She was appointed by Ron DeSantis when Marco Rubio went away. Ashley Mooney, the senator there from Florida. So that's who he'll run. She'll run against, and she'll get crushed. Further down the state, near the on the lower coast of the state, you had Debbie Wasserman Schultz get drawn out of her district. At least she felt she did, because they redrew the districts and she couldn't win in her district anymore. So she ran in a district she didn't live in that was drawn, as Yasmeen Crockett put it, as one of the remaining VRA state districts, Voting Rights Act districts, or as somebody with any sense would have it, they drew it so a black person would win. So Debbie Wasserman Schultz decided to run in that district instead, not the district she lives in, against like three or four black Democrats, including the incumbent black congresswoman from that district. Debbie Wasserman Schultz imported herself from the nearby district into a district she doesn't even live in, ran, and beat those black candidates in a, quote, VRA district. So Florida Democrats are having quite the run right now. So they've got a lot of chaos going on down there. But at least the only thing that they will say out of this is at least they'll send Debbie Wasserman Schultz back to Congress. That's about it. So you could label this a far left versus establishment battle if you want. And that's one way to put it. But Alex Vindman lost, which is hilarious because he had a ton of money and name ID. He also was a guy who was, again, involved in the impeachment of Donald Trump. So he was supposed to be like a conquering hero who they were going to reward with the United States Senate nomination. And boy, oh boy, imagine if he would have been the Senate nominee in Florida. Think about how the media would have loved him. They would have hyped him up nonstop. The guy who tried to stop Donald Trump, and he's going to D.C. to do it again. But he lost. Oh, well.
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13: Fox News, I'm CJ Papa, ramping up the war on Iran's bank account.
14: President Trump announced what he is calling economic D-Day against Iran. Posting to True Social, no one has given the Islamic Republic of Iran a greater opportunity to make a deal than me. Tragically for them, they have failed to take it. Therefore, today I am announcing the most crushing economic operation ever taken against any country. This will be economic warfare and isolation on an unprecedented scale.
13: Fox's Trey Inks in Tel Aviv. The price for a gallon of regular gas on average from AAA going up 2 cents overnight, landing at $4.10 a gallon. For the first time, supporters of Lindsey Clancy, accused of murdering her three children, will dress in pink and stand hand in hand in silence this morning outside the courthouse in Plymouth, Massachusetts. The defense could rest its case today. Her attorney will not say if she will take the stand. 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
0: 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Why don't you take the day off, you idiot? 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

0: CNN. Neil Jackson here with you. Thank you for joining us. We are supposed to be joined by one Kyle Sweetser here in just a minute. For those who don't remember who Kyle Sweetser is, you're not to be blamed. He was a candidate that ran for Congress, or Senate, excuse me, in the Democrat primary while telling you that, and telling other Democrats, that he was a former Republican, and he voted for Trump twice, but he just couldn't do it anymore. So he was going to flip Alabama or something like that. I don't think it worked. Okay, I could be wrong about that, but if I remember correctly, I do not believe that it worked. Anyway, we are awaiting his arrival. But while we await his arrival, I will play the video that got drawn to my attention. And he's doing this whole like, yeah, I may be one of them Democrats, but I also like to walk around near the crick in my American flag hat. And again, it seems like an all-around decent guy. I got no problem with him. I just like the bit.
1: So MAGA Republican Barry Moore.
0: So MAGA Republican Barry Moore. Ding. Okay, sorry.
1: So MAGA Republican Barry Moore is wanting to name the new I-10 bridge down in Lower Alabama after Donald Trump. It's worth noting that we're getting $500 million to help build this bridge from the bipartisan infrastructure package that was pushed through under the Biden administration. Another note, guess who voted against it? Tommy Tuberville and Barry Moore. They voted to keep $500 million out of our state. At this point, I wouldn't be surprised if Barry Moore and Tommy Tuberville go home every night and pray to a golden statue of Donald Trump that they have hidden in their closet. Alabama, we can do better.
0: Okay, well, first off, Barry Moore is going to be the next United States Senator. Tommy Tuberville is going to be the next governor, so I don't think you think Alabama could do better. That's number one. Number two, am I the most consistent human being in politics? Did I not call this out yesterday? Did I not call this out yesterday on this very program? Remember? Yesterday, there was a criticism directed towards Shamari Figures, the incumbent congressman from the 2nd Congressional District here in the state. There was a criticism directed toward Shamari Figures about how he was touting something that had come from a bill that he voted against. And I pointed out that criticism is pretty unfair considering you can vote for a bill that you do not like, or excuse me, vote against a bill that you do not like as a whole. You're allowed to do so. And I raised that issue with none other than Tommy Tuberville yesterday on this program. Because I saw the criticism being directed towards Shamari Figures, the first time I've ever seen it directed towards a Democrat. And I pointed out how silly it was when I see that stuff directed towards Republicans, because there's a completely logical and reasonable reason why somebody would vote against a piece of legislation that they actually see as possibly, maybe, could be a good piece of legislation. That has good stuff in it. So you vote against something that has good stuff in it because overall it's a bad bill. You see, I mean, that's possible. Here's an example. The Child Rape and Murder Act of 2026 would legalize child rape and murder. Okay? I'm against that. I know. I'm brave like that. against the Child Rape and Murder Act and all this other stuff. I'm against it. I'm against it. Look, I'm taking bold positions here today. But as that bill is working its way through the legislature, and Democrats, let's just say, are in control, so they're all for the Child Rape and Murder Act of 2026, people start putting in addendums to that bill. And let's just say an addendum to that bill was a $100 billion infrastructure project. And they start listing the infrastructure projects that are going to be put in that bill. Okay? Now, as that's being debated, you say, look, I will vote for your amendment that puts this infrastructure project in this bill if we get $1.2 billion or whatever for a bridge in my district. You vote for that amendment, the infrastructure gets added, $1.2 billion for a bridge in my district. The bill shows up on the floor. Your piece of legislation or your amendment is in that bill, but it's still the Child Rape and Murder Act of 2026, so I'm a no on that. Democrats win. They get their Child Rape and Murder Act of 2026 put in place. They're very happy about it. They throw parades. Hamas is there. Queers for Palestine are there. Everyone's very excited about that. Doug Jones is leading the parade. Everyone else is mortified that the Rape of Child and Children and Murder Act is law. A year down the road, they break ground on a bridge that is needed in my district. And I go to the event where they do the groundbreaking, and I say, we need this bridge. And then some dumbass walking by his creek comes out and goes, well, Dale Jackson voted against this bill when it was up in the legislature. So how is he out here saying it's a good thing now? Well, I mean, let's ignore that you're stupid for a second and highlight how stupid you are. See, the bill, bad. Parts of bills, good. Good part of bill, me like. Overall bill, bad, so I vote against. Bill passes. I got something good in that bill, even though I didn't vote for it. So now I'm not supposed to be happy about the good thing that came out of it? I don't even understand the argument. And they're never asked about it. They're never asked to explain this argument. And our friends in the mainstream media, they can't explain this argument. They can't because it's stupid. It's a stupid argument. I tell them, if I'm, you know, one of these people who are criticized like this, I would pull these guys aside in the media and be like, hey, you do understand that this is really, really interesting at all, but you guys need to understand there's, the appropriate way to look at this, and it is, to put it bluntly, as if you're not a brain-dead moron. Now, the criticism of Barry Moore and others in this bill, I will agree with. I'll agree with the criticism of Barry Moore and Tommy Tuberville on this bill on wanting to name the thing after Donald Trump. I'll agree with that criticism. I think that's stupid. In fact, I have a video coming out today on this very topic. You can see it at yellowhammernews.com. That'll be out around 10:59. You can also view it on my Facebook page and WVNN's Facebook page. And by the way, on WVNN's Facebook page, when something gets posted, if you want to know who posted it, you should look at the name of the person who posted it. Just FYI. That piece of information is hidden for you in plain sight. Also, you might know it's me because it's my face talking. And I say, hey, folks, Dale Jackson here for Yellowhammer now. Okay, so that would be another clue that it's me. You don't need to name everything after Donald Trump. Okay? We don't need to do that. It's kind of lame, I'll be honest with you. Naming things after Richard Shelby? Lame. Okay? That's lame. Are you listening to me? Lame. Naming a prison after Kay Ivey, although hilarious, it is also very, very lame. Okay? Naming an airport after Donald Trump is lame. And I don't know why they did that in Florida, I'll be honest with you. There are going to be people. And maybe this is why. But there are going to be people. Bugsy, tell me if you think this is wrong. Are there going to be people that book their flights to Florida and it shows they're going into DJT Airport and they're going to be like, never mind.
2: Honestly, I mean, I wouldn't really mind it, but I think I'd do the same thing. I'd go to a different airport. It just makes it seem kind of weird.
0: Okay. Well, I'm not avoiding that airport. I think those people are weirdos. I think you're a weirdo. But I wouldn't avoid it, but I guarantee you there are people who are not going to fly into Donald Trump Airport. There are going to be people who are not going to fly into Donald Trump Airport.
2: It just makes it sound like a new airport, and I don't trust it.
0: It actually does make it sound like a new airport. It does, actually. But anyway, the Donald Trump International Airport down in Florida, they renamed. Stop renaming things after Donald Trump. They named a bridge in Tennessee after Donald Trump, too. I mean, it's a little baby bridge compared to the bridge we're talking about. But still, it is still really, really funny to kind of look at this and see the stuff going on, because this is the kind of sycophant, dumb nonsense that you expect out of the lovers of Barack Obama. But we have that on the Republican side, too. It's just ridiculous. And Barry Moore should change his mind. Now, I have a recommendation as to who we should name this bridge after. But I want to hear what you guys think. Who should we name this bridge after? Forget about naming it after Donald Trump or any alive politician. Okay? Who should we name this bridge after? And I will allow the bridge to be named after other people who are alive. But not alive politicians. And surely not politicians who are still serving. Okay? Here's a funny joke for you. We should name it after Mitch McConnell, because he's not alive anymore. But thank you. Good night, everybody. Good night. All right, let's take a quick timeout. You can get your thoughts in here. 866-494-WVNN. 866-494-9866. 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
8: All right, I'm a little upset with some of you guys because you're, like, giving me serious answers, and I do not appreciate that. I do not appreciate this. I asked the question, who should we name this bridge after, the I-10 bridge, that one down there in Mobile, where they are talking about building a multi-billion-dollar bridge at this point. And they're talking about it in a way that I like a lot. I want to see this thing actually get done, and I want to see it built. And good thing we're doing it. But now they want to name it the Donald Trump Bridge, which I'm telling you right now, there are people who will avoid that bridge solely because it's named after Donald Trump. Okay? All right. So here are some options you guys have offered up. You can continue getting those in here on the ScoutPestControl.com, WVNN. Hot take text line, 866-494-9866. Oh, my Lord, it's decided not to work here. What are we doing here? What are we doing? Now my voice guy don't want to work for me. Can you believe this, Bugsy? We're having quite a day. Hey, hurry up and get our Southern tech support on the line. We need to hurry up and talk to these guys. They're like, oh, yeah, hello? Oh, yeah, my text guy isn't working. Oh, okay, we'll work on that.
2: We could just
8: get
2: him to read it out for us. It'll be great.
8: Yes, have that guy read it out for us. That's the correct answer. Anyway, two options for the bridge just comes in. Dick Johnson or Morrison Jacob? That's a hardcore listener right there. I can appreciate that. That comes off of a reference from yesterday. You also forgot about Jackson Dale. Jackson Dale could also, that's also a fake person. So is a guy named Michael Yaffe. We can name it after him as well. How about this? This is a real answer. Colonel Bob Howard Bridge, the most decorated military service member of the modern era and a proud Alabamian. Now, see, that would be a good idea. The only problem with that is nobody knows who that is. Okay, so that's the only part, but I don't hate the idea. The Ted Kennedy Bridge. Okay. All right. Hold on one second. The Ted Kennedy Bridge. Okay, I can get behind the Ted Kennedy Bridge. Yeah, that's good. Have a little couple of offshoots off there. Maybe you can see the water in a very up close and personal way. Sure. There's this idea, which I'm not very keen on. The Dale Jackson Memorial Bridge. I'd have to die for that, right? Like, in order for that to be the case, I would have to die for that. Okay, all right. The Robert Bentley Bridge. Yeah, it's not the worst idea. I've heard worse, like the Dale Jackson Memorial Bridge, but the Robert Bentley Bridge, and you could have like Wanda's desk. Part of Wanda's desk could be the part where you ramp up to get on. Anyway, this is the one that I like the most. Dale, they should name the bridge the Nick Saban Bridge. Now, I hate to burst your bubble here, but that is exactly what my Yellowhammer Now video recommends. That is it. That person... Ding, ding, ding, ding, ding. They got it. The bridge should be named after Nick Saban. There's not a single more important Alabamian in the last 20 years. And you can laugh at that if you want. The guy is a humanitarian. He is a leader of men. He is a winner. He is a businessman. He represents the state of Alabama well, even though he ain't from around here. He still, to this day, is associated with the state every single Saturday on college game day. The guy is a legend, a god. He is the man. And I don't even like the University of Alabama football team. I don't even like him. He won seven national championships, played in 10 national championships, made it to 12 playoffs. The most important college football coach in history. And this is worth noting here. He is a guy who is just a genuinely good human being. So, All the way around. And the only thing that I would even consider outside of Nick Saban would be the Miss Terry Bridge. That's it. Other than him, her. So, guys, we got to fix this. Lawmakers, stop it. We do not want a Donald J. Trump bridge. We do not want that.
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10: These maniacs Jacks are on the ropes.
11: I'm Dave Anthony, Fox News. That's President Trump's latest message on Iran, calling for an economic D-Day that will cripple them as talks stall over Iran's nuclear program and Strait of Hormuz shipping.
12: Posting to True Social, no one has given the Islamic Republic of Iran a greater opportunity to make a deal than me. Tragically for them, they have failed to take it. Therefore, today I am announcing the most crushing economic operation ever taken against any country. This will be economic warfare and isolation on an unprecedented scale.
11: Iran responded on X that the foreign minister wrote the so-called economic D-Day is a diversion from America's own crisis and surging debt. But Fox's Trey Yingst also reports from Tel Aviv.
12: Regional intelligence sources tell Fox News that there are growing indications of economic hardship inside of Iran as a result of the U.S. naval blockade and economic isolation. Reports indicate that inflation in Iran has reached 89%.
11: Iran referenced American debt. It has hit $40 trillion for the first time as interest payments continue to grow. It only took 5 months to go from $39 trillion to $40. North Korea has launched another missile test hours after President Trump said he's hoping to meet leader Kim Jong-un again this year. And after the president scaled back U.S. military exercises with South Korea, he says they're too hostile to North Korea.
13: I thought that was very insulting to somebody that, frankly, has been, during my term at least, very well behaved.
11: A royal return coming to Britain. Prince Harry and wife Meghan are moving back.
14: The news that the Duke and Duchess of Sussex are relocating from California to the UK came as a surprise even to King Charles. It's understood the King was only told of his son's impending return on Sunday. We don't know exactly where the Sussexes will live, but their children, Prince Archie and Princess Lilibet, are already enrolled to start school in September.
11: Fox's Jonathan Savage. Two state troopers in Pennsylvania recovering expected to survive after the helicopter they were hit by a small plane. The pilot of that plane was killed. 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
15: When I hit my 50s, I felt like things were slowing down.
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2: People dressed in pink are gathering this morning outside a courthouse in Plymouth, Massachusetts, where Lindsay Clancy's on trial for murdering her three children. But she's getting a lot of support in the case, putting a lot of focus on mental health as she uses an insanity defense. Clancy's supporters plan to stand hand-in-hand in silence later this hour, but not just in Plymouth. Similar gatherings are planned from California to England. Now, in about 2 hours, the trial will resume, and Clancy's defense might rest their case.
3: Defense witness Dr. Paul Zeisel told the jury Lindsay Clancy's postpartum psychosis combined with bipolar disorder and affected her judgment when she killed her children, saying
4: she was unable to conform her behaviors to the rule of law.
3: Prosecutor Shannon Buckingham referred to Clancy hearing a male voice telling her to kill her children, but did not listen to other voices prompting her to take her own life.
5: She didn't act on them then, did she?
4: That's correct, yes. She did not act on those. She sought help.
3: Gernal Scott, Fox News.
2: There's a manhunt in Arizona for two men wearing all black ski masks in a home invasion that left a Tucson police recruit dead and his fiancée injured and hospitalized. Months after Marty McCary resigned as commissioner of the Food and Drug Administration, a replacement's nominated.
6: President Trump said in a Truth Social post that Dr. Heidi Overton is a rock star who's going to deliver on his priorities of faster cures and lower drug prices. Overton's a known abortion opponent, and if she does get the job, that means she'll be in charge of policies that govern abortion drugs like mifepristone. Her nomination to lead the FDA has to be approved by the narrowly Republican-led Senate. On the Democratic side is Senator Patty Murray of Washington, who posted on social media, Heidi Overton is a far-right anti-abortion extremist who has no business leading the FDA.
2: That's Jill Nato. I'm Dave Anthony. This is Fox News.
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0: over 40 trillion for the first time ever. We did it, guys. We did it. All right. Congratulations. You guys were awesome. Hooray. Yeah, $40 trillion. We did it. And by the way, you're going to get about 3 days of people talking about this, and then you're going to see some campaign ads about this. You're going to see all this stuff and understand that neither political party actually gives a hot damn about this in any way. Okay, I'm going to just tell you that right now. People do not care about that at all. Mo Brooks is going to have an aneurysm when he comes on this program today, but I can tell you right now, not a single one of them care about it. They've done nothing to move in any way, shape, or form forward on that. The only time they've done anything, and that was when we had a zero adding to the debt, was a year under Bill Clinton and Newt Gingrich when they were fighting. And the Congress was unwilling to give Bill Clinton the money he wanted, so he got a balanced budget, and then he took credit for it and said, okay, look how great we're doing. But honestly, they don't give do not give a hot damn about this. You know what people actually care? And people don't care either. They don't care. A $40 trillion debt? They don't care about that. There's no way for people to understand that. There's no way for people to get it, and there's just nothing for them to comprehend here, okay? They just don't have anything to add to the conversation other than, look at our debt, that number big, that number probably bad, oh well, okay? That's it. So you'll hear some stories about it today. And then we will be right back on to the conversation about, hey, we can't possibly cut a dollar of this spending because people will die. Poverty has decreased like 67% over the last like 30 years. And our spending on food stamps has tripled. But remember, if we cut a dollar, people will die. I mean, just that's it. It's as simple as that. Now, there is a story out here that I think the Trump administration could take credit for if they were doing things a little bit better, their messaging was a little bit better. That would be drug prices. I'm going to tell you a quick story here. This is a crazy story. So the other day I was picking up a prescription for somebody. And I'm picking up a prescription for this person, and I go to the pharmacy and I go to pick it up. And I go to get it, and they say that'll be $7.68. Now, you may think to yourself, okay, cool, $7.68 with my, that's like what, my copay or something? That's what's left over after the insurance paid? No. $768 for a month prescription. So I said, well, I'm not paying that. I don't care that much about this. And then I went back and I was presented with a letter that said the insurance covered the drug. It was a pre-approval letter. And I was told to take this letter back to the pharmacy. Take it to the pharmacist. And the pharmacist was like, oh, okay. That'll be $768. And I was like, but I thought it was. I said, that is with the prescription being covered. I was like, huh. Okay, I'm going to have to go have a conversation about this. So as I'm leaving, the lady from the pharmacy grabs me and says, hold on one second. Let me look this up on Trump RX. And she looks it up, I guess, on the Trump RX thing. And the Trump RX thing, and I don't know how they did this, made it $149. The Trump RX thing made it $149. Now, at that point, I was just relieved. I pulled out my credit card. I said, here you go. Absolutely. Done. Done. Done. And it went from $768 to $149 because of a publicly available website, Trump RX. That's what happened. That's it. That's it. That's all that happened. And had the pharmacist not told me that, had the pharmacist not laid it out to me, I wouldn't have known. I would have had no idea. How is this system sustainable? How? How is it even remotely sustainable? Again, I went in there expecting to pay like normal copay that I would normally pay. It was told that it would be $700 a month. And then, because of Trump RX, it went down to $149 a month. I mean, this is crazy, right? Is anyone else experiencing this? I was shocked by this. And, you know, you read the news articles because they are what they are. And there's a funny article. Oh, not funny. A predictable article that has been written here about this. And the article says this. And this is the headline. Because the headline is kind of crazy. And it's the headline is really all about how Donald Trump really is taking credit for this. Why is Donald Trump taking credit for this? And I'm just thinking to myself, I don't know. Maybe because it's good? I don't know. Drug prices have declined sharply, and Trump is taking credit. The reason behind the drop is complex. Oh, it's one of those articles. It's one of those where prescription prices are actually down, and instead of saying, cool, awesome, this is working, we go, well, hold on one second here for a second. We can't give credit to... The real picture is far more complicated. It's not about the most favored nation drug deals that Trump has cut. It's not about the Trump RX website, which I just explained to you, saved someone almost $500. Actually, more than $500. It's far more complicated than that. They just don't know how to do it. They just don't know how to do it. So what they're going to do is they're going to say, well, maybe it was because of Joe Biden. I'm not kidding you. The real picture is far more complicated. Drug pricing experts said that there are many factors, including a law from Democratic President Joe Biden's time in office that allowed Medicare to negotiate with pharmaceutical companies, are potentially more significant contributors than later consumer price index figures. Oh. So I just laid out to you a situation where there was $500 off of one prescription because of Trump RX, and you're suggesting to me, no. It was some sort of law that was passed by the Biden administration that you can't understand or explain. Listen to this. I mean, again, look at these quotes. It's difficult to know what's going on beneath the hood. I don't think we can attribute this price reduction to any one specific policy change or initiative. That's how you know it's about what Trump did. That's how you know. That's exactly how you know. That is exactly how you know. Other stories and like the related story part of this, the Trump administration is ending a Medicare drug subsidy program. Here's how much that could cost you. Well, it's not necessarily about whether or not Donald Trump is doing it. It's about these decisions made by the Medicare insurance, and it's been going on for quite some time. So it's hard to pinpoint exactly what it could cost. No, it doesn't say that. It says Trump kill you, you die, Trump fault. So, again, if I were Donald Trump, I'd be taking credit for this, too. I would absolutely be taking credit for it. But as you see, as you always see, and as we all know, Trump no good. Trump no do good. No Trump say do good. Trump bad. I mean, that's really what it is. You have the largest prescription drug price drop in 60 years. Headline after headline after headline telling us that prescription drug prices continue to go up, up, up, up, up, up, up, up, up. Trump takes multiple steps in order to address that. Multiple tangible steps. And the American media is like, well, we just don't know. It's really not that big of a... I mean, these people are crazy. These people are absolutely crazy. They are absolutely crazy. And I got to tell you guys, as you look at this thing, you're looking at prescription drug prices falling. And every single time you hear people talk about affordability, that's one of the things they reference. Over and over and over and over and over and over and over and over and over and over and over and over and over again. And then they go, well, maybe this has nothing to do. Maybe the government can't do anything about it. Now that's their response. That's their response. And no, for those of you who are texting me, GoodRx and TrumpRx are not the same thing. Okay? That's not the same thing. GoodRx is private companies doing stuff. TrumpRx is, I hate to say this, the federal government putting pressure on them to drive prices down. That's what that is. Okay, so I don't know why we do this. I don't know why we do this. Why can't we just look at this and go, okay, this is good. This is good stuff. So I've been told, and again, our text line is working now, or at least better than it was yesterday. So I like to listen to what you guys have to say, but I do also like to double check it. And I want to lay this all out to you because, again, what you're saying is untrue, and it is my obligation to kind of lay this out to you.
1: Sounds the same as GoodRx.com. I've been using them for years.
0: Yes, it's a similar product. Yes, it is. Yes, it is. But one has been successful in driving down the healthcare costs for a lot of people to the point where healthcare costs are down 3.1%.
1: It's been available for years just because you didn't know, you act as if it's new.
0: What do you mean? No, we know all about it. Go back and look at the seven things from when the Trump RX thing was announced. We've known about it. What is this? What look at this response. What is this response? The Trump administration has brought down healthcare costs 3.1%, and the media and now some of you are going, no, that's not it. It's not the same thing. Nope. That's what's happening.
1: Dale, I save thousands of dollars every year in prescription drugs by not going to the doctor. Therefore, they can't prescribe me any.
0: I like that. I like it. It's a solid strategy. So GoodRx and TrumpRx are the same thing.
1: It's the same thing.
0: Okay. So I went and looked into this to see if these were the same thing. And the first line is, GoodRx is not TrumpRx. And as I said, they're not the same thing. Now, they're trying to do similar things. That's true. So I guess what we should say is Trump should just kind of end TrumpRx since it's just a government program that doesn't work. So Trump should end TrumpRx. Oh, okay. I mean, that makes a lot of sense. And I listen to this and I go, well, maybe this is true.
1: Most pharmacy techs will tell you if you have insurance, the price is set. but if you don't have insurance, they can negotiate the price.
0: This person had insurance that I'm talking about. B, are you telling me that you walk into Publix and negotiate a price with the pharmacy tech? Does the pharmacy tech at Publix have that power? We got to take a break. I'm way late here. Sorry. I got way bogged down by, hey, you know this thing that's happening? Yeah, it's totally not happening. Stay tuned.
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5: Good morning, I'm Jonathan Skinner. Here's a 48 News update. Covering your community in Florence, the city council there is giving developers more time to begin construction on the future Reverb Hard Rock Hotel. They voted Tuesday to extend the deadline to January 31st. Developers tell our partners at the Times Daily they're waiting on Florence Utilities to relocate utility lines to move ahead on the project. The new hotel will replace the Days Inn Hotel downtown. Construction is set to be finished in June of 2029. We have a 48 traffic alert. Give yourself some extra time if you're driving to the arsenal. The Army will do maintenance again today on its automated installation entry system, so you can use a common access card, the AIE access badge, or a PIV card to access the installation instead. For the latest news as it breaks, stay with WAFF 48. I'm Jonathan Skinner from the 48 Studios. Have a blessed and beautiful Thursday.
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7: As we go through the day today, we do expect a round of showers closer to the state line with Tennessee, but some of those could make it all the way down towards the river. We'll watch those move through, and then it's going to be kind of a mix of sun and clouds in the afternoon with scattered showers and storms. We've got a weak frontal boundary coming in. It's going to bring in some lower humidity just in time to finish out the work week and throughout your weekend. Just a stray shower storm tomorrow, but some of the storms this afternoon, as they become a little bit more scattered through 9 o'clock in the evening, could be on the strong side.
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0: Now, folks, I'm not suggesting there aren't multiple ways people are trying to bring down healthcare costs. Yeah, Mark Cuban and what he was doing, he's been working on it. He's been working on it, absolutely. But there are like 10 things you have to do at the same time in order to get it done. That's the point I'm trying to make here. The point I'm trying to make, and I thought I was being clear about this, the point that is being made is, in my opinion, like I said, pretty damn clear. The point is this. Healthcare costs are down. And under any other circumstance, the White House would be taking a victory lap on this, which this one is. And then you'd be hearing a conversation in the media about how Americans are saving X amount of millions of dollars and how this is good. And again, I'm not suggesting Cuban and Trump aren't working together. I said exactly the same thing. There is a relationship between GoodRx and TrumpRx. It is the GoodRx idea with the power of the federal government behind it. That's what it is. That they're working together, obviously. There's no question about that. It's not the same thing, though. Trump had to come in and lean on pharmaceutical companies. Do you not remember? There was story after story after story about how Trump was able to bend these pharmaceutical companies, and people are like, wow, why didn't we do this before? It was never, oh, this is already happening. What is Trump doing? Which is something that you'd be very, I think, wouldn't be surprised if they did come out and say, this has always been happening. Why were we doing this before? That's the point of all of this. That's the point. And I know this is complicated. My entire point of bringing it up is prescription drug prices are down. Not going up slower. They're not going up at a lesser rate. Okay? They are, in fact, going down. That's the point of all of this. That's the point being made. And that's the point I'm trying to make here. Folks, this is all pretty simple stuff to understand. And I don't understand the whole, like, why are we doing this? And then you get demands like this from the audience. I love you guys. I do. And I do. Because it helps me out a lot here to understand humans.
1: In two sentences, what is your point on this issue?
0: Okay, good question. Drug prices are down 3.1%. That's sentence one. Sentence two. Trump's effort have brought down those prices, comma, why is he not getting credit for it? There you go. That's it. It's all very simple to understand. I'm sorry I've made this so complex. Okay? Good luck trying to figure it out, guys.
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8: Fox News, I'm Therese Crowley. President Trump declares economic D-Day against Iran, saying no one has given Iran a greater opportunity to make a deal than me. They have failed to take it, announcing the most crushing economic operation ever taken against any country. Fox's Trey Yangston, Tel Aviv.
9: Regional intelligence sources tell Fox News that there are growing indications of economic hardship inside of Iran as a result of the U.S. naval blockade and economic isolation. Reports indicate that inflation in Iran has reached 89%. With food prices up 164%.
8: The UAE already cut off Iran from trading. A pilot killed and two state troopers injured when a Cessna coming in for a landing struck a hovering police helicopter's tail rotor from behind. The troopers briefly trapped in the violent crash at Carlisle Regional Airport, but expected to recover. America's listening to Fox News.
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11: You must know by now that healthy food and regular exercise can help keep your body young. But here's something that surprised me. New study out of the University College London found that engaging with arts and culture could slow biological aging by roughly the same amount. Researchers looked at more than 3,500 people and compared their chronological age, that's how many candles someone has on their cake, with their biological age, a measure of the body's condition down to the cellular level. People who regularly took part in the arts, visiting a museum, going to a concert or the theater, they tended to age more slowly. What's more, how often you do it, how many different kinds you try, that seems to matter. So go see that exhibit. Catch some live music. Get tickets to the show you're thinking about. It could benefit you in ways that you haven't even considered. I'm Dr. Sanjay Gupta, helping you live a better life.
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0: day of look at the national debt. It's $40 trillion. And can you believe Trump is spending money on a ballroom? Can you believe it? That's why our debt's $40 trillion. It's not because any talk of cutting any benefit ever in the history of the world was met with "you're murdering people." It's not because we spend more on SNAP benefits today, even though poverty is lower than it's ever been. It's not because of that. It's because of the ballroom, guys. That's the real issue. Trump unveils new White House project as U.S. debt tops $40 trillion. Well, you know, if Trump didn't build a new ballroom on the White House, the debt wouldn't be $40 trillion. Is a completely stupid thing to say, but boy, are people going to eat it up. Because stuff like this is easy to eat up. I'm Dale Jackson, Alabama's most trusted journalist. Let's bring our next guest on, Kyle Sweetser. Now, let's see if we can get this bio correct here. We got to get it right. But first, let me remind you, he joins us here on the Alabama A&M $350 million Bulldog Hotline. Alabama A&M, $350 million. That's the economic impact on the great state of Alabama. $238 million in North Alabama alone. Learn more about him at aamu.edu. Kyle Sweetser is a former Republican, voted for Trump twice. Then he ran for United States Senate as a Democrat. And I got to tell you, guys, he didn't win. I know. You would think running a Democrat primary going, I voted for Trump twice, guys. It would have really helped him. But it did help the guy who's running for governor of Florida right now. Yeah, he was a former Republican congressman. Anyway, Sweetser wasn't able to pull it off. So now we are going to be thrilled by videos of him walking by a creek and saying, well, you know, and yesterday's rant was about how the bridge down in Mobile should not be named the gateway to the Gulf of America, Donald J. Trump Bridge, which, by the way, he's right about that. It should be called the Nick Saban Bridge. But I don't really want to talk about that side of it, but that was the beginning of it. The real thing that I want to talk about is the take that Kyle had about the people who voted for the bill or didn't vote for the bill. Kyle, thank you for being here. I'll let you comment on the name because I agree the name is stupid, and then we'll move on to the other thing. Go ahead.
1: Look, it should resonate with something down with the people down in Lower Alabama, like Hank Aaron or Jimmy Buffett, not some New York ex-liberal Donald Trump.
0: Yeah, I agree. Not for the reason you just laid out, but I do agree it should have a different name. We shouldn't name things after people who are still alive and elected officials. We shouldn't be naming prisons after Kay Ivey. Just a stupid thing to do. Now, in this conversation you were having with the Creek, you brought up the idea that Barry Moore and Tommy Tuberville did not vote for the infrastructure project that is part of the funding of this, as if that was some sort of an own. You do realize there's going to need more funding to be voted for this bridge in order for it to get done. It's not 100% funded. You know that, right?
1: Yeah, 100%. Okay. Look, as somebody that's lived down here, I've watched this play out, and really it's a frustration of both parties not being able to build things. It's getting old, you know, and down here in Lower Alabama, we've watched this issue just explode. More than 50% of the folks that drive over that bridge, you know, are going through our state. They're from out of state. So I do believe that there's a component that needs to be federal funding that helps there. Originally it was shut down because there was some folks that got money together on the private end to fund it, and there was going to be a toll. So the anti-construction folks, the anti-economic progress folks, you know, down here railed against it. And it looks like there's probably going to be a toll anyways, and it might even cost more now because we waited so long.
0: Yeah, I agree with that. That has nothing to do with what I said, though, so let's backtrack here for just a second. Your argument somehow was that Barry Moore and Tommy Tuberville did not vote for this infrastructure project that included this as part of it. And my question to you was, you do realize there will require more federal funding in order to build this, correct?
1: Right, right. Okay. It's 500 million, and that bridge is billions of dollars.
0: Yes, 3.1 billion, correct.
1: And you know, the longer we wait, the higher the cost, because yes, we have inflation. The cost of construction has gone
0: that
1: up.
0: That is absolutely correct. But the reason I bring that up to you is what you're saying sounds good for politics, but it ignores the actual issue. You wanted to be in the United States Senate and failed. But if you had gone there, I think you would have found at times, and maybe you'll agree with this, maybe you won't, you would have found that, let's just say there was a bill that you couldn't support as a whole, but there were portions of that bill that maybe you put an amendment on, or maybe there was a portion of the bill that you supported, but you still couldn't vote for the broader project. Would you be unable to say, I'm happy this project is coming, even though you voted against the bill?
1: But so these guys, the concern is that Tommy Tuberville, you go back to his Twitter, after it was passed, he took credit for the bill as if he got that money.
0: Okay, you're not listening. You're not listening. You're not listening. You're not listening. Kyle, you're not talking to a creek. You're having a conversation with a human. And I know it's a little harder because you can't just say anything you want without somebody questioning it. In this particular case, I'm trying to ask you a question. And I want you to see if you can understand it, okay? This time, super slow. Bill go up. Bill no good. Vote against bill. However, good thing in bill, okay with good thing in bill, but not like bill as whole, so vote no. Is possible, be happy about thing in bill?
1: Look, they didn't do anything to advance this money down here. And the bottom line is,
0: holy
1: they're
0: cow,
1: out here taking credit
0: listen,
1: for something.
0: I'm going to let you say whatever you want to say, but you're going to have
1: ahead.
0: To answer the question.
1: Hey, the record speaks
0: you're
1: for itself,
0: you're
1: going
0: to have
1: man.
0: To answer
1: if
0: the question. Yeah, I'm
1: these
0: sorry.
1: Folks were
0: you can try
1: away,
0: to talk over me, but I'm not a creek. You do eventually have to have a conversation. So again, you do. I need to know this because at this point, I'm not sure you understand this. So I'm going to ask you again, do you understand that a bill can come up that you oppose as a whole for various reasons, a poison pill, too much spending, whatever, and there be a piece of that legislation that you're actually happy with and you can be okay with? That's acceptable, right?
1: It was a bipartisan bill, and the people
0: holy
1: in Alabama
0: cow.
1: That represent
0: Look, the
1: us
0: reason
1: voted
0: you won't answer
1: against
0: the question is because you know it
1: $500 million
0: your
1: going in.
0: Kyle, listen, man. Look, I'm trying to help you out here, okay? I'm trying to help you out here. You look foolish. I'm trying to make you look less foolish. Let me help you. You do understand that, correct?
1: Do you understand that
0: holy
1: if someone
0: God, I will gla- I, but I don't know what your question is going to be. I have no idea. But I will tell you this. Listen. Well, no matter what your question is, do you understand? Whatever your question is, I promise you, I will answer it fully if you can answer this very simple question. Do you understand that you can vote against a bill that bill could have good things in it for your district, for your state, for the country, and you still vote against it for a number of reasons and still be okay with pieces of the legislation that passed. Do you, Kyle Sweetser, understand that?
1: There was no effort for them to advance
0: holy
1: this cause. I understand
0: cow.
1: What
0: this,
1: you're saying.
0: No,
1: but
0: no, you don't see what I'm saying because
1: no
0: all you have
1: to
0: do.
1: Advance.
0: See, no, hold on. You don't understand. If you understood, you would say yes, Dale, or no, Dale, and we could move on from the conversation. Instead, you're trying to like wiggle your way out of a simple question because it makes you look stupid. So, do you understand yes or no? And then you can say whatever you want.
1: Sure.
0: Thank you. Congratulations to you. It is amazing. Listen to this. It only took 10 minutes to get you to understand a simple point. Now say your next dumb thing.
1: Look, they didn't do anything to advance it down here. So that's your point is moot. All right.
0: It's not,
1: there's
0: it's not
1: no, moot. If they're not advancing the bridge or the infrastructure in our state in a meaningful way, and then taking credit. They took Tommy Tuberville specifically took credit for the bill. It is on his Twitter. Please go on his Twitter and look. He acted like he passed the bipartisan infrastructure package. It is on Twitter.
0: He didn't, anybody he didn't can act look like at he passed it. It.
1: That is the truth. It is there, and you can come after Tuberville for making a dumb statement. But
0: I'm not going to come after Tuberville for supporting a project in his area with federal dollars. And I'm not going to go after Shamari Figures either, because earlier this week, Yellowhammer News, an entity I work for, went after Shamari Figures, pretending that he couldn't be happy about a Montgomery Airport project because he voted against the bill. It's a stupid argument. It is something that people do when it is incredibly...
1: But if they did not do anything to advance it, they don't deserve credit for it, all right?
0: But that's not true. I'm sorry. Are you trying to tell me that they weren't involved in any negotiations going on in the United States Senate at any time regarding this project?
1: To the public's knowledge, not openly, not in a way that could advance the cause.
0: Okay, so the bridge just materialized by itself without any of the Republicans who all voted against this because it was a massive infrastructure bill. Without them.
1: Bipartisan. You had Republicans.
0: Yes, there were bipartisan
1: well.
0: Votes. Of course there were. I'm not even debating that with you. I'm talking about Alabama. Listen again. Listen. Are you telling me that you truly believe there was no conversation with staff or the principals themselves on getting this particular bridge built in Mobile? The only people that were involved in it were people like Terry Sewell. That's the only person in Alabama who was involved. Everyone else just went home and didn't participate in the conversation?
1: If they weren't vocal about it, I'm going to take them how it is. I'm just going to take it how it is.
0: Okay,
1: right. They weren't
0: so,
1: vocal
0: okay,
1: about
0: so,
1: it.
0: So
1: they
0: you're just
1: going to
0: say
1: the
0: dumb thing. Okay, I got it. You're just going to say the dumb thing, and you're going to say, okay, I'm just going to continue saying this dumb thing. So I can expect a video from you today wandering along the creek talking about Shamari Figures, how he needs to shut the hell up about the airport project that he's touting that he had nothing to do with. Is that what can I expect that today?
1: I live in Mobile, and I don't know as much about what's going on in Montgomery
0: what district?
1: Right now.
0: Hold on.
1: I know
0: hey,
1: a lot about
0: where
1: the bridge.
0: Where does Shamari Figures live?
1: Look.
0: Where does Shamari Figures live?
1: I'm against extremism.
0: Where does
1: on both
0: Shamari
1: sides?
0: Figures live?
1: I'm against extremism on both
0: Isn't
1: sides.
0: Isn't it interesting?
1: Okay?
0: You're not against extremism. You're a dumbass.
1: Oh,
0: that's all. You're not against extremism.
1: Look at
0: all.
1: David
0: Jolly's
1: win.
0: No, you're
1: which
0: just
1: you
0: saying dumb things.
1: As a Democratic
0: you can't even
1: nominee
0: answer questions
1: for governor
0: because
1: in Florida,
0: the second you're asked a question
1: a
0: that you know makes your argument sound stupid,
1: Democrat,
0: you refuse to answer
1: and
0: it.
1: You're seeking a coalition to stop the BS and start problem solving.
0: You're a part of nothing. Okay? You have no impact on anything. You walk around by your crick and say dumbass things
1: well,
0: that
1: well,
0: happen to get picked up by a talk show host just so he can make fun of
1: you
0: and mock you. Do you know what city Shamari Figures lives in?
1: Absolutely.
0: What is it?
1: Well, he lives in D.C. most of the time now.
0: Nice
1: because,
0: try. What city does he live in?
1: Mobile.
0: There you go. Look at you. You found it on Google. Congratulations. Look, my suggestion to you is as follows. Stop. That's it. Whatever you're doing, just stop doing it. Stop embarrassing yourself. Stop accepting interviews you're not prepared for. Stop talking about things you don't understand. Because this is embarrassing. Are you going to take Shamari Figures to task for promoting an airport project that he voted against?
1: Well, I am just going to keep doing what I'm doing,
0: okay,
1: Dale.
0: So nothing. Okay,
1: and
0: thanks a lot.
1: I'm going to focus
0: Bye.
1: On
0: Bye.
1: The
0: thanks
1: issues.
0: Lot. That was stupid. Appreciate you being here. Come on the show anytime. God, unbelievable. It is unbelievable. That's exactly the point I was trying to get at with him, too. A, he doesn't know what he's talking about. Okay, that first and foremost. B, I'm sick of hearing people do this whole, like, oh, they voted for the bill, and I can't believe that they're promoting this project that's good for their district because they voted against the bill. It's like, yeah, sometimes you vote against bills that are bad overall, even though there's some good stuff in it. You still vote against it. And they all do it. Shamari Figures did it. At Yellowhammer News, a company I work for, started criticizing him for it. But because I'm an honest person, I came out and said, that's dumb. There's no reason to criticize him for that. But Kyle Sweetser here got a second of attention because he was a former Republican running as a Democrat. Everyone's like, ooh, former Republican. He's got a beard, too. And look, he's got a southern draw, and he's walking near a crick. Look at him, and his hat looks worn. Look at him. He's like a pet, a safe little pet. That's how they treat him. And then occasionally, this is not the first time this has happened to Kyle, because Kyle's not very smart. I did this exact thing to him last time he came on the program, too. He finds himself in situations where he can't understand what he's even talking about. But he'll do it again, because he's not very smart. And then we'll ask him to come on, and like an idiot, he will. Stay tuned. We'll be back.
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5: Good morning, I'm Jonathan Skinner, and here's a 48 News update. Covering your community in Florence, the city council there is giving developers more time to begin construction on the future Reverb Hard Rock Hotel. They voted Tuesday to extend the deadline to January 31st. Developers tell our partners at the Times Daily they're waiting on Florence Utilities to relocate utility lines to move ahead on the project. The new hotel will replace the Days Inn Hotel downtown. Construction is set to be finished in June of 2029. We have a 48 traffic alert. Give yourself some extra time if you're driving to the Arsenal. The Army will do maintenance again today on its automated installation entry system, so you can use a common access card, the AIE access badge, or a PIV card to access the installation instead. For the latest news as it breaks, stay with WAFF 48. I'm Jonathan Skinner from the 48 Studios. Have a blessed and beautiful Thursday.
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6: Mostly cloudy, some scattered showers, a few rumbles of thunder out there for the early part of the morning, and then we wait till the afternoon. Atmosphere should recover with lots of sunshine in places, a lot of humidity out there, and that's going to trigger some stronger thunderstorms that may last through about 9 o'clock this evening. Now, they will be scattered. It's not going to rain all day anywhere, but I just want you to make sure you're aware of the lightning threat out there and some heavy rain. Some gusty winds, too. Just some remote, isolated showers and storms. Friday and Saturday, highs near 90.
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0: All right, I'm done with car videos, shooting videos from my car and stuff like that. I'm done with that. From now on, I'm going to find myself a crick, and I'm going to get down there, and I'm going to say things like, I'm just a folksy guy, and I just want to know why they're doing these things. But I need to first go to a store. Where can I go to a store and buy one of those pre-worn, like worn down hats. Because like, I need one of those.
9: You can't do that. You got to get like an authentic one. Just get Kelsey's hat.
0: Hat that's all beat up?
9: Yeah.
0: Okay.
9: It's authentic.
0: All right. It's just, come on, man. What are you doing? Stop embarrassing yourself. I mean, I really, really want people to understand that you don't have to be this way. And I understand, like, he got a little taste of attention, so he's chasing it. It's like being a crack addict, I assume. Like, you want another hit. You want to chase it because it feels so good. And you get all this attention, and you want to hang on to that attention. Jeremy DeVito in North Alabama is kind of the same. So you constantly are chasing that attention. And when you lose your ability to get that attention because you're a candidate, you have to kind of up the ante on the stupid. And then when you do that, people go, okay, yeah, you're just kind of stupid. And people see this all the time. You hear about it all the time. You should be able to see this all the time, because you can look at it when you look at people who leave office. There's a school board member who's about to leave office and has transitioned their social media page into essentially a trolling or whatever campaign. And you can see that the juice is not worth the squeeze. But you're seeing as the person starts to realize that, and as they start to realize that, they then slowly fade away. I'll give you a perfect example. Jeremy DeVito hasn't posted something on his page. Remember, he was going to stay around forever, right? Remember that? Jeremy DeVito, he wasn't going anywhere. He was going to be around forever, guys. Well, his last post on his Facebook page was August 11th. So he's kind of given up the ghost, which is fine. There's nothing wrong with that. Go back and take it to the house and go be yourself. There's nothing wrong with that. But just understand that that's your lot in life. That is your lot in life. And it is okay. And it's unfortunate because they need moments like Kyle Sweetser just went through to realize, wait a second, hold on. If I actually got the attention I was seeking, it will not be good for me. Now, there will be people that will go to Kyle Sweetser. He'll tell them what happened. They'll go and they'll listen to the interview and they'll say, Kyle, you did really good. You did a great job. Kyle, I know you're listening, so let me just explain this to you real quick. Anyone that tells you that you did a good job today is not your friend. Okay? They're not really your friend. Your friend should be like, ugh, that sucked. But I'll tell you what, Kyle, you apologize to me for putting my audience through that, and I will give you another shot on this program. Okay? We'll be back. Stay tuned.
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11: The most crushing economic operation ever. I'm Dave Anthony, Fox News. That's what President Trump says he's planning.
12: What he is calling economic D-Day against Iran.
11: Fox's Trey Yingston, Tel Aviv.
12: The president indicated that any countries around the world that are providing any sort of economic lifeline to the Iranian regime would face their own economic consequences. He called on allies to stand with the United States, posting to True Social, "No one has given the Islamic Republic of Iran a greater opportunity to make a deal than me."
11: And now the nuclear talks remain stalled, and the standoff over the Strait of Hormuz shipping continues. And after the Trump threat, oil prices up more than 3%. Gas is also up 2 more cents today. Iran's foreign minister responded to the president with a post on X. The so-called economic D-Day is a diversion from America's own crisis and surging debt. Referring to the report that for the first time, the U.S. national debt tops $40 trillion. It only took 5 months to grow from $39 trillion. North Korea has launched another missile test hours after President Trump said he wanted to meet with leader Kim Jong-un again this year, and after downsizing U.S.-South Korea military exercises.
13: This test comes a day after North Korea said President Trump's order to the Pentagon to scale back military drills made no difference 10 short-range ballistic missiles landed in the sea off the peninsula's east coast. The Ulchi Freedom Shield exercises, joint U.S.-South Korean drills, will end tomorrow, nearly a week earlier than originally planned. President Trump demanded they be scaled back because North Korean leader Kim Jong-un would view them as hostile.
11: That's Fox's Jonathan Savage. There's a gathering outside the court in Plymouth, Massachusetts now, where Lindsay Clancy's on trial for murder after killing her three children. But Clancy has supporters who are there, dressed in pink, hand in hand.
14: Because it's mental health. She wasn't in her right frame of mind.
11: Clancy's using an insanity defense, citing postpartum psychosis and severe depression. Next hour, the trial resumes with more testimony. 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
15: When I hit my 50s, I felt like things were slowing down.
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15: 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Not only

0: So the stuff that we know, we agree, may not be illegal. You may not agree that it's deportable, but for the sake of conversation, we don't know anything else about him. Does his being in America make America better or worse?
1: I don't think that it matters.
0: Don't you think it's kind of weird that the left constantly finds the worst people on the planet to lay down in the road on? Wouldn't it be better if occasionally y'all went, yeah, these guys suck. They could be deported. It's fine.
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3: The death of a mother and her infant daughter. DHS says he entered Texas in 2007 after posing as a U.S. citizen to Customs and Border Protection officials. A criminal complaint says Hernandez had not registered the boat he was using and that it did not have infant-sized life jackets on board. After hitting a swell, the boat capsized and threw everyone overboard. Hernandez and 11 passengers were rescued, but 27-year-old Sarah Sanchez and her 5-month-old daughter Antonella were unresponsive when pulled from the water. They later died at a hospital. In New York City, Tanya J. Powers, Fox News.
4: A man allowed to enter the U.S. illegally in 2024, crossing the Texas border, Alexis Campos, is now charged with murder in Virginia.
5: Fairfax County police say he repeatedly stabbed and killed 42-year-old Carmen Pooch. Pooch, the mother of a 3-year-old girl, was found outside of her car at a trail in Great Falls Park, Virginia on Monday. Campos and Pooch had an intimate relationship, authorities say. Both worked at a restaurant in Herndon.
4: That's Fox's Madeline Rivera. On Wall Street, stocks could drop the day after rebound gains. Dow futures are down about 250 points. I'm Dave Anthony, and this is Fox News.
0: Folks, we've all been there, and we absolutely hate it. 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

0: VNN Dale Jackson Show. Good morning. Thank you very much for being here. Thank you so much for your time today, and thank you for your time every single day. Kyle Sweetser has not apologized to me as of yet. Bugsy, has he apologized to you?
1: No, and I thought we were friends, so I'm a little
0: hurt. Yeah, no apologies yet. No apologies yet. We'll see what happens if our good friend Kyle Sweetser apologizes and then gets to become a regular on this program. But I do not foresee that happening. But understand this. I am nothing but a fair human being. And as Alabama's most trusted journalist, I will be more than happy to open up my show to him and be his best friend. So that's all we got to do is get this stuff going and be happy friends together. All he's got to do is apologize to me. That's it. That's it. Apologize for not answering simple questions and trying to talk over me on my own radio show. What a monster. What an absolute monster. Anyway, we got a lot to get into. It's 8 after the hour. Time to remind you. Yes, time to remind you that it is 8 after the hour. That means the Matt Curtis Real Estate Team sells a home every 8 hours. 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You'll be happy you did. Look at that billboard. Numbers keep going up. Look at the happy faces. Smiles keep going up. 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Talk to them today. When you do, of course, make sure you tell them that Dale Jackson sent you. Also tell them that it's around 7:09 right here at WVNN. 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It's 77 degrees right here in North Alabama. Now, listen, we're about to get into the 7 things you should be talking about today. And there's a lot of it. And there has been a lot of discussion going on, both on healthcare costs, on the debt going up to $40 trillion. And I know what a lot of you say. Debt goes to $40 trillion. Well, because you actually don't care about that. If Democrats cared about it, they would be okay with cutting spending to get it back under control. And if Republicans cared about it, they would be okay with cutting spending to get it under control. But look, both sides basically are like, we can't cut that. People will die. And they'll nibble around the edges on USAID and DOGE and stuff like that. But any massive real cuts, neither side is really serious about. So let's just continue full speed ahead into our insolvency, and let's just see what happens when it happens. All right? All right, good. Okay, we got a lot to get into. Let's call it 2 men in a truck. Yeah, 2 men in a truck. Well, I don't call it that. They call it that. But you get 2 men in a truck and so much more, you're going to need them. You got to move your house. You don't want to do this by yourself. If you do, you're going to find yourself in a situation where you're getting ruts in the floor and dings on the doors, and you don't want that stuff. No, you know, that's a hassle for you. You don't need that added hassle. You're moving. Let folks who understand moving help you make that move. That's exactly what 2 men in a truck do. And there's a reason why everybody loves them. There's a reason why everybody uses them. There's a reason why you should be using them. And I'll tell you what it is. The grandma rule. Treat everyone the way you want your grandma to be treated. That's exactly what they do at 2 men in a truck. Learn more today. 2men in a truck, Huntsville.com. Talk to them. And when you do, make sure you tell them Dale Jackson sent you. All right, let's do it. It is time for the often duplicated, never replicated, the most critically acclaimed segment here on the Dale Jackson Show, brought to you by Alabama's most trusted journalist. It's the 7 things you should be talking about today.
2: 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Number 7.
0: Boy, oh boy, is there a lot of college money that's going towards college football? And the answer is yes. Yeah, boy, oh boy, there is. There's a lot of money being spent. We talked with Tommy Tuberville about this, I think it was yesterday or the day before. 24/7 Sports did a deep dive on this and found that 2 of the most expensive teams, yep, that's right, Alabama and Auburn. We're talking about $40 billion teams. Texas, Miami, Ohio State, Oregon, LSU, Texas, A&M, all $40 million. Others spending between $30 and $40 in the SEC include Alabama, Auburn, Georgia, Florida, Oklahoma, Ole Miss, Tennessee. I mean, this is a lot of money. A lot of money being spent in Big Ten teams like Indiana, Michigan, Nebraska, Wisconsin, USC, which is still weird to see them in the Big Ten, but they are spending tons of money on college football.
2: Number six.
0: All right, prescription drug prices have fallen 0.08% in July, down 3.1% from a year ago, the steepest annual decline in more than six decades. It's a pretty big news story. Trump RX, it can be credited. Negotiations, most favored status that Trump has worked out as well. So they are taking credit for it. But others are saying, no, that's not what it is. That's not what it is. It's the Inflation Reduction Act that has done it, don't you know? You know, the Inflation Reduction Act that did not reduce inflation. Remember that? But it totally brought down healthcare costs. That's what we're doing. We're trying. Look, I mean, look, Trump did something good, so we can't talk about it. That's as simple as it is. This is a perfect example. Prescription drug prices are going down.
2: Number five.
0: A very sad story involving a cyclist that graduated from Buckhorn High School. It was a Tennessee college student. It was one of two members of his university cycling team killed Wednesday morning during a ride. The Tennessee Highway Patrol laid out what happened when a car crashed into a group of cyclists. A 69-year-old man, John Benefield of Newland, North Carolina, has been charged with two counts of vehicular homicide by recklessness and five counts of reckless aggravated assault. This sounds like it was intentional. That's what it sounds like to me. Charges like that, I don't know that for a fact, but the way this reads is that this guy intentionally did this. It doesn't sound like an accident, and I hope this guy fries for that.
2: Number four.
0: Leadership of the Family Guidance Center in Montgomery has remained relatively quiet after a Montgomery anti-violence program was infiltrated by drug dealers. 1819 News initially reported that Patrick O'Neill Perry, 32, of Montgomery, was arrested by the Alabama Department of Corrections last week in charge of trafficking marijuana as part of an investigation into contraband connected to a Fountain Correctional Facility. They later revealed that Daniel Lamar Hatcher was arrested in charge of trafficking cocaine. Both of them showed up on a social media page, Save Our Streets, Montgomery, which was about ending community violence. Yep, Community Violence Intervention Program funded by the City of Montgomery and the Montgomery County, and probably the state of Alabama as well, was paying these guys, and these guys were out there involved in the drug trade.
2: Number three.
0: Governor-elect, national championship-winning coach, United States Senator Tommy Tuberville, continues his data center push, probably to his own detriment. Data centers are the future, he said. They will bring in a ton of tax money, he said, citing $78 billion in a project expected to generate $1 billion in annual tax revenue for his host city while defending expansion of calls for a moratorium. So he is continuing to tout the positives of getting this job done. And for some reason, there's really a push against this, and it is just anti-fact. Okay, that's the best I can say. The hatred of moratorium, the hatred of data centers continues to make no sense, but it is really, really, really, really effective.
2: Number two.
0: Oh! Loudoun County, Virginia is the richest county in the country. Why? Well, because they have 250 data centers generating an expected $1.3 billion in tax revenue next year. The New York Times wrote a piece, and the New York Times piece is phenomenal. It is. Wait until you hear the headline on this piece. It's crazy. A county got rich from data centers. Some question, at what cost? Well, I, intrepid journalist Dale Jackson, some say Alabama's most trusted journalist, read the story And the answer to the what cost is this. Property values have gone up significantly. And in the immediate area of the data center, there's some noise. That's the cost. There you go. Shut them all down!
2: Now, time for the number one thing you'll be talking about today.
0: President Donald Trump announced the most crushing economic operation ever taken against any country, against Iran, and that is in all caps. Warning, any nation providing a lifeline faces tremendous economic consequences as the U.S. conducts a stealth operation transporting about 10 million barrels of oil daily through the Strait of Hormuz. And maintains its naval blockade. So they're finding a way around the oil issues, and they're working on that. He's calling it economic D-Day and saying, anyone involved, you gonna pay. And that's what he's saying. He said, this will be economic warfare and isolation on an unprecedented scale, claiming Iran's navy is gone, its air force destroyed, its military factories reduced to rubble, its currency worthless, and the country is hanging by a thread. So this is where we get them. Okay, that's what's going to happen. It is economic D-Day. That's what he's calling it. So there we go. And look, I wish him the best. I mean, the U.S. has unleashed the most crushing economic operation ever taken on any country. I wish him the best. I hope he gets it done soon. And that's exactly what needs to happen. Let's lock this thing up, get this thing done, get that oil flowing, get gas prices down, and get the economy moving further, and let's be happy about it. Stop the death and destruction by ending this correctly, limiting their ability to cause problems in the region, limiting their abilities to get nukes, limiting their ability to do anything except operate as a quasi-responsible nation. That's what we're looking for. That's what we're talking about. That's what needs to happen. But TikTok, probably not going to get there before the election. So that's pretty unfortunate because that's going to have some long-lasting consequences. All right, let's take a quick timeout. Thank you very much for being here on WVNN. We'll continue next.
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5: Good morning, I'm Jonathan Skinner. Here's a 48 News update. Covering your community in Florence, the city council there is giving developers more time to begin construction on the future Reverb Hard Rock Hotel. They voted Tuesday to extend the deadline to January 31st. Developers tell our partners at the Times Daily they're waiting on Florence Utilities to relocate utility lines to move ahead on the project. The new hotel will replace the Days Inn Hotel downtown. Construction is set to be finished in June of 2029. We have a 48 traffic alert. Give yourself some extra time if you're driving to the arsenal. The Army will do maintenance again today on its automated installation entry system, so you can use a common access card, the AIE access badge, or a PIV card to access the installation instead. For the latest news as it breaks, stay with WAFF 48. I'm Jonathan Skinner from the 48 Studios. Have a blessed and beautiful Thursday.
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7: As we go through the day today, we do expect a round of showers closer to the state line with Tennessee, but some of those could make it all the way down towards the river. We'll watch those move through, and then it's going to be kind of a mix of sun and clouds in the afternoon with scattered showers and storms. We've got a weak frontal boundary coming in. It's going to bring in some lower humidity just in time to finish out the work week and throughout your weekend. Just a stray shower storm tomorrow, but some of the storms this afternoon as they become a little bit more scattered through 9 o'clock in the evening could be on the strong side.
0: It is 77 degrees at 722 right here on WVNN, and that's brought to you by StormGuard Roofing, veteran-owned, serving Madison, Limestone, and Lincoln counties for 18 years. 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
0: Guys, the hit is out on data centers, and we shouldn't be surprised. I mean, it's been happening for a while. Okay, let's just be clear about it. It has been going down for quite some time. And now, on the same day, you have two coordinated stories. It's wild. It's almost like there's a hive mind operating with our friends in the media. It's kind of funny. It really is. It's kind of funny. You know, the New York Times, again, has a story out, and it's really amazing the way they talk about this kind of stuff. And it's fun. It is. A county got rich from data centers. Some question, at what cost? What have we given up to get here? $1.3 billion in tax revenue in 2027 coming in from data centers, like 65% or whatever of the tax dollars they're going to collect. The article asks at what cost, and that apparently loud noises at the site and houses selling at double the cost. One of the parts of the article says that tech companies are coming in to neighborhoods and being like, hey, that house is worth $2 million. What if we gave you four? Will you go away? I mean, I'm just thinking to myself, like, if they came and offered me double the price of my house, which would make them offer me like $62,000, I would then go, yeah, I'd take that money. And then Cindy and Grant would be like, where did Dale go? Like, where did he go? And everyone else would ask, well, how come Dale hasn't been to work in forever? And then you'd see me on TV in Vegas, like laying in the fountains there. That's what you would find. But loud noises and double the cost. AL.com has their own version of this story, which they always do. Hey, you saw that story that happened in the New York Times? What if we rewrote it and put the word sweet home in the headline? The headline, sweet home for data centers. I think that's the song. What we know about Alabama's multi-billion dollar industry. Data centers already represent $2.4 billion in investment across Alabama. There are projects that are still out there. Total investment has grown to $63 billion. And they talk about where these data centers are and what they do, the demand, and they focus on the local pushback that you were starting to see. And then they talk about the hyperscale data centers and things like that. Now you have a bunch of people who are mad about this. And they have people who are saying, don't bring in these data centers. A lot of it is motivated by the anti-tech, anti-AI side of it. A lot of it, however, is really just more of the same, I don't want this factory in this community. There's a lot of that, too. A lot of that. So just imagine, you know, they said, hey, we're going to build an auto part plant here. People go, I don't want that auto part plant near me. Like that's basically what they're saying. There's another article that's not related to AL.com or Alabama that suggests that the data center boom is bad because the cities could become reliant on the tax revenue, which is interesting. The perspective of the press is now, hey, guys, maybe we're getting too much revenue. Maybe we have too much money coming in from these sources. Have we thought about maybe not collecting enough revenue here? I mean, to which I would say, well, okay, then cut them a tax break. I mean, you could do that. No? Okay. 9 cities in Alabama have moratoriums on building data centers. More are being suggested. You have people pushing and saying we're not going to allow them. There are other places that are trying to build up the requirements for said data centers, which I think is the right thing to do. You figure out what your requirements are going to be and then do that. Philip Insler, Doug Jones, they both want to be something, so they are calling for moratoriums on the data centers. Uh-huh. It's interesting. So they're calling for a stop in economic development. And it's working. So get ready. I mean, look, this is coming. You're getting more moratoriums. You're seeing all this stuff. The talk about water is overblown. The talk about energy is overblown. They're now having people go to town hall. Someone said the other day at a town hall that the vibration of the data center is causing miscarriages. So we're starting to see all of that start to work its way in there. So this is basically becoming the anti-nuclear power movement, and that has crippled us for quite some time. This will do the same.
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12: Fox News, I'm CJ Papa. President Trump describes his next move in the war with Iran as an economic D-Day that he believes will inflict more damage on the Islamic Republic.
13: Regional intelligence sources tell Fox News that there are growing indications of economic hardship inside of Iran as a result of the U.S. naval blockade and economic isolation. Reports indicate that inflation in Iran has reached 89%, with food prices up 164%.
12: Fox's Trey Yanks in Tel Aviv. Another week, another threat for Hawaii. This after Hurricane Lala, Fox Weather's Michael Estime.
14: Southeast of Hawaii, we have about a 90% chance of formation. That's within the next 2 days. So in the next 2 days, you may hear of either a tropical depression or another tropical storm forming.
12: Residents could feel additional impacts due to damage caused by Lala. 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

0: VNN. Neil Jackson here with you. Thank you so very much for joining us. Appreciate your time. Appreciate you every day. Hey, I met with the guys from Craig Batteries yesterday, and yeah, they've said they've heard a lot from WVNN listeners. So if you need a battery, they've got it for you. Lithium batteries for golf carts, they've got those for you. And you're going to be very happy with their service as well. These are people who understand exactly what you need when it comes to batteries. And look, whether you're talking about like a fleet or you're just talking about you, just look, Craig Batteries, lots of locations. Go check them out. They are amazing. The people there are great. And they had a lot of nice things to say about Dale Jackson yesterday. So I got a lot of nice things to say about them. Craig Batteries. And like I said, you've got battery needs, they've got the solutions. They've been helping people with large numbers of vehicles and things of that nature. Your battery needs, Craig Batteries got it for you. Their new location right there on the parkway in Huntsville. You cannot miss the sign. It's a really big sign. You need to go see them. And Miles and the folks over there are awesome. So go talk to those guys today. Right now, though, we're about to check in with a good friend of ours. His name is Sam Gavan. He is my state senator, and we are thrilled to have him here on the program. And he joins us on the Alabama A&M $350 million Bulldog Hotline. Yes, Sam Gavan is ready to jump in here. Remember, $350 million, that is the economic impact on the great state of Alabama from Alabama A&M, $238 million North Alabama alone, which sounds like a lot. But Senator Gavan, Tommy Tuberville tells me that data centers are the future. I read a story yesterday saying 50% of GDP growth is data centers. And I'm watching as our country, Republican, Democrat, whether it's Josh Shapiro or Greg Abbott, Philip Insler, Doug Jones, Philip Insler is the guy running for lieutenant governor for everyone who has no idea who that is, in Alabama. They're all calling for moratoriums. They're doing moratoriums. They're making this happen. I mean, this is really catching steam, this anti-data center movement. Is it having an impact on Alabama on the bottom line? Is it going to have an impact on the bottom line, or should we be inviting more of these in?
1: Well, I mean, we've already got data centers, so there is an impact on the bottom line. I mean, no, I've got about 10 people sending me multiple emails saying we need a moratorium. I remind everybody we're not in session. We can't call ourselves in a special session. We will not be in session until February. So nothing's going to happen between now and February. But, you know, right now the mood is clearly against data centers. I've been, you know, I'm focused more about data centers in Madison County and Tennessee Valley as a whole, and I've been opposed to them for quite some time because of the energy need. And I've been an advocate for wise use of energy, and if we, you know, we have an opportunity to get a Lilly plant or something like that that generates tons of revenue, tons of good-paying jobs, and, you know, that's where the money's better spent than the data centers. Now, all data centers are not created equal. You know, you've got places like Google and Facebook that I think are pretty good corporate citizens from everything I hear, and but are not noisy and not, you know, offensive. Now, I mean, every industry is going to be, it's not like you expect any industry to leave just a pristine meadow behind. I mean, they've all got downsides to it from that standpoint, but right now, the DCs are not in favor with the Alabama public, that's for sure.
0: Absolutely. I agree with that as well. Is there any talk, and I'm not saying like official conversation, because like you said, you guys are not in session. Is there any talk amongst the leadership or amongst fellow lawmakers on potentially an actual moratorium? I can only find two individuals in favor of it, and neither of them are going to hold public office after this. That would be Philip Insler and Doug Jones. But they are talking about it, no doubt about that. Is there any scuttlebutt amongst the folks who will actually hold office on this front?
1: You know, the biggest thing, and it's not like it's a widespread discuss thing, but you know, I had pondered on this show that maybe we needed to get rid of, they were coming anyway, maybe we needed to get rid of their tax incentives, the rest of them that they have, even though we peeled them back by 33%, you know, there's still a ways to go that could be done on that. And that seems to be getting a little momentum of, yeah, they're coming anyway. Why aren't we, you know, we need to make them pay for all this sort of stuff. We need to make them pay for their infrastructure. You know, some smaller communities, if they went in, they need to, you know, work on the water system. And, you know, basically where the ratepayers don't have to pay it. And so there's some discussion of things along that line. So I think you're going to see changes coming. I don't know about moratoriums. It could be by local legislation, having some moratoriums, but I'm not sensing a lot of energy there for a moratorium as opposed to if they're coming, we're gonna tax them like everybody else, not give them tax breaks, and make them pay for the infrastructure.
0: Okay, all right. I think you're probably hearing a lot of that, and or maybe not. I mean, so it's maybe not as big of an issue as we're hearing on the national stage. Tommy Tuberville keeps talking about him. Should he stop?
1: I don't think it's helping.
0: Is it? I mean, is it hurting amongst his base? Yeah, I get. I hear it all the time.
1: I don't know that it's hurting amongst his base, but his base is not the issue.
0: Okay.
1: It's the one third in the middle.
0: Okay. Yeah, so is it, and it's hurting amongst those people, you think?
1: No, I think it is in certain areas.
0: Yeah, I tend to agree with that. The part that frustrates me most about all of this is I think that there's a political side to this. And I think that political side turns into a conversation that isn't necessarily best for the state, but there's a political reality that does, in fact, work its way into these conversations. And the political reality right now is people have been ginned up on this. Now it's a national political story, okay? And locally, more people care about, well, they should. Maybe you can tell me if I'm wrong on this. I want to say that more people care about what's going on locally than they care about nationally. But even if I say that out loud, I think, damn, I am such a liar. Like I don't think that that's true. The national stuff is so much easier for people to understand. Therefore, it's easier for them to get ginned up about. Is that accurate?
1: Well, I think it's got more to do with news sources, where people getting their news from, and a lot of it is going to be nationally driven, and the lack of local newspapers, or, you know, even those local newspapers that are there, you know, many of them have cut back on how often they publish and how much is really local material versus, you know, an Associated Press story, which, I mean, Associated Press stories have always been there, but you just don't have the local reporting that talks about, for instance, in Huntsville, hey, what's going on with Facebook? Let's talk about data centers. Let's talk about what they're doing there. What's the impact? There's nobody digging into that from what I can tell. So, so I think that the national stage is what necessarily is going to drive it in social media.
0: Yeah, I agree with that. I agree with that completely. And I think that that's something that people are driven by. And I think the news outlets are driven by it as well. I mean, the storynail.com today, it is literally the same story they've written at the New York Times about Loudoun County, Virginia, with Sweet Home in the headline. I mean, it's basically the same story. It's people don't like data centers, even though they're a net economic positive to the state, and people still don't like them because they're bad. And I read that kind of stuff, and I look at, and again, I'm a victim. Okay, look, I'm a news consumer. I consume the AL.com. I consume all that stuff. I get it. I get all of that. And I find myself sort of dealing with it and looking at it and finding these national stories to be far more compelling. Now, I'd like to believe, and maybe I'm wrong, but I like to believe that I'm a relatively smart person, but I do find myself being driven towards that perspective. So let's bring back to the state of Alabama, talk a little politics here for a second. You're running for state senate. The state of Alabama is, I would not say in play for maybe a switch to Democrat control or anything like that. I don't think the supermajority is at risk either. But I'll ask this almost every single week as we move into the closer to the election. Are you seeing, since you've been running in office, since you've been an elected official, is this a friendlier environment for Democrats than you've ever seen in Alabama in the last, let's say, 16 years?
1: I don't think it's really changed in Alabama. I think it's a friendlier environment in Madison County. But I don't think it's statewide. I don't think it's really changed much. I mean, you could see some nibbling around the edges, maybe. But I don't think the you know, we're certainly not at risk of losing the supermajority in either house. We're not at risk of losing the all the statewide offices. You know, we've discussed before. We do have a competitive congressional race down in the second district. But there are some competitive House and Senate races, but you know, not you know, swinging the tilt of power type stuff. And you know, we'll see what happens. But there's some blue seats that have turned purple too. So you know, and it's interesting. I think part of it's the difference in largely in rural Alabama versus urban Alabama. But that's really kind of been, you know, that's been there for a while.
0: Is that the divide? Is that the divide, rural versus city? I mean, is that it? And you'll rope Madison County into that too?
1: Well, I mean, I think there's a difference between, you know, Huntsville percentage Republican vote versus in Madison versus, you know, New Hope and Owens Crossroads and, you know, New Market and Hazel Green and Gurley and Northwest Madison County. I mean, the more rural areas, there's, you know, higher propensity for Republican turnout, and it's more mixed depending on where you are in the city. And then you got a lot of people that are truly ballot splitters in Madison County. And of course, you know, the House and Senate races are run by districts, so it's not, you can't go by the countywide numbers. Some districts are more reflective of the county as a whole. Some are, you know, maybe more conservative, and some are less conservative. So, you know, I think what we're seeing here is, and just frankly, is that Doug Jones has got a lot of energy in Madison County, and that's just a fact. But it's a fact.
0: What do you think's driving that energy? Is it demographic shift? Is that it?
1: I think it's a combination, but I mean, it's just because it's not telling across the board. But also, I think you've got energy, but you know, if everybody comes out to vote, I mean, well, let's look at it. You know, I mean, you know, Donald Trump had. You know, was underwater favorability 4 years ago. He was underwater favorability now, maybe a little bit more, a couple of points more, but within the margin of error. But guess what? You know, he won the county, won I think every Senate district he won. So, you know, people may not like him, but they still voted for him.
0: Right,
1: and maybe they vote against the other person.
0: Yeah, exactly. That I think is it. It'll be interesting to see what that gets you when Donald Trump is not on the ballot. That is always going to be sort of the question of his stroke, for lack of a better way to put it, and what exactly that stroke means and what it brings to the counties and to the cities and to these different races. District 10 in Madison County, there's a race there. Aaron Thomas. And it's a race between Maryland Lands. There's that race, and then there's the John Roberts, and excuse me, I can't remember the Democrat gentleman's names, in the Senate, right, who's running against him. But those two are considered the swingiest of swing districts in the state of Alabama. Do you agree with that framing, and how are those looking? Are those as competitive as I'm framing it?
1: I think they are. I think that's the probably the most, I'm not saying it's going to happen, but even the most likely GOP recovery, I'll call it, not pick. I mean, it would be a technical pickup, but it would be, recovery would be more accurate because it's been held by a Republican for quite some time, except for the current incumbent. So, and then, you know, John Roberts' seat
0: Tom Butler's seat.
1: Tom Butler's current seat. You know, Tom won it by 10% last time, but there have been some changes there. Again, some frustration with the candidate. I think, you know, he's going to prevail, but it's going to be a very competitive fight. I think it's the most competitive Senate seat in the state.
0: Okay. There we go. Sam Gavan, thank you very much. Always appreciate him coming on the program and talking with us about what's going on here around the state of Alabama. We'll continue talking with him as we move through these election cycles. Thank you very much to Sam Gavan. To the rest of you, keep it locked right here. We got a lot coming up. I'm Dale Jackson. This is WVNN. Stay tuned.
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3: Good morning, I'm Jonathan Skinner. Here's a 48 News update. Covering your community in Florence, the city council there is giving developers more time to begin construction on the future Reverb Hard Rock Hotel. They voted Tuesday to extend the deadline to January 31st. Developers tell our partners at the Times Daily they're waiting on Florence Utilities to relocate utility lines to move ahead on the project. The new hotel will replace the Days Inn Hotel downtown. Construction is set to be finished in June of 2029. We have a 48 traffic alert. Give yourself some extra time if you're driving to the arsenal. The Army will do maintenance again today on its automated installation entry system, so you can use a common access card, the AIE access badge, or a PIV card to access the installation instead. For the latest news as it breaks, stay with WAFF 48. I'm Jonathan Skinner from the 48 Studios. Have a blessed and beautiful Thursday.
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5: Mostly cloudy, some scattered showers, a few rumbles of thunder out there for the early part of the morning, and then we wait till the afternoon. Atmosphere should recover with lots of sunshine in places, a lot of humidity out there, and that's going to trigger some stronger thunderstorms that may last through about 9 o'clock this evening. Now, they will be scattered. It's not going to rain all day anywhere, but I just want you to make sure you're aware of the lightning threat out there and some heavy rain. Some gusty winds, too. Just some remote, isolated showers and storms. Friday and Saturday, highs near 90.
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0: Listen, nobody likes making a move. 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

0: Aaron Thomas is with us. House District 10, I mentioned as the swingiest of swing states. And I want to have him on the program here a lot and talk with him because that's one of the seats that is absolutely in play. So let's go ahead and bring him on the program here. He's running in House District 10. And that is the district currently held by Marilyn Lands. She won that in a special election. There's been a lot of upheaval in that district. People not living in the district and running and winning and then going to jail and all these other things. So, looking for a little consistency there in that district. Let's bring Aaron Thomas on the program. You may know him. He runs owns the Donato's Pizzas in the area as well. Aaron Thomas, thank you very much for being here. We were talking about this a second ago, so let me ask this question before we get going too far into this. Are data centers a topic of conversation that keep coming up?
1: Good morning, Dale. First of all, thanks for having me on. Yeah, data centers do come up, but in all the doors that I've knocked, I think that's probably number four or five on the list. You know, affordability, of course, being number one, but they do come up.
0: Okay, what do people want?
1: Well, honestly, it's kind of a split. You have some people who are really concerned about the infrastructure and their ability to support them with the electricity and water, which, you know, they're not using evaporative cooling so much anymore, but you still have, you know, electrical draw. Then you also have the other side of the coin, which is people say, well, we think that data centers are coming no matter what. So we just think local municipalities are the ones that need to make those decisions, kind of like Senator Gavan said. And the other component is there are a lot of folks that say, well, you know, since we know that they're coming, we really don't like the idea of the Chinese having all the data centers. So, you know, I would say it's kind of a mixed bag out there.
0: Okay, I would agree with that. I think that's probably a fair way of putting it. There are a lot of conversations about this happening, and I think we've got to have these conversations because the reality is they're happening elsewhere, and you could either own them or you can be run over by them. I mean, that's as simple
1: Absolutely.
0: As it is. And I think that this is definitely where we need to go in this broader conversation. You mentioned affordability. As a member of the State House of Representatives, what can you do about affordability? Since that's one of the big buzzwords right now, what is your answer to the affordability question?
1: Yeah, absolutely. Well, to begin with, I think we need to seriously look at getting rid of the final 2% of the grocery tax. I think that would go a long way to helping people shore up some of their resources and keep a little bit more money so that they can feed their families. Another thing is we have some unnecessary taxes on, baby supplies, formula, bottles, different things like that. We've already had at least one attempt so far to eliminate that tax, but we need to seriously take a look at that as well. And, you know, there are a bunch of things that can be done to just kind of make sure that the resources, the money that you generate from your hard work stay with you and your family unit. And, so I think we have a really, really good caucus and some good House leadership that's going to help us make sure that we get those things done for the hardworking folks here in North Alabama.
0: And you mentioned you're out there door knocking, you're talking to people, they're talking about affordability, they're talking about these things. The races in that district have been relatively contentious lately. Like Sam Gavan mentioned, Republicans have a pickup opportunity there in order to get in there and take some of those seats back, or take that seat back, excuse me. That opportunity exists. Does that come up at all? Do people even know that that's happening?
1: Yeah, there are quite a few people who, when I'm door knocking, just say, you know what, we want common sense representation, and we're tired of all the mudslinging from the left and the right. And they want to come back to kind of common sense governance that just focuses on the kitchen table issues. And so, fortunately for me, I don't know that my opponent has really done a good enough job making sure that she's been out in the community actually talking to people. So the name ID really, really isn't there for her. And that's a huge asset for me. And that being said, you know, my primary focus is making sure I get out, knock as many doors as I possibly can, and talk to as many different people as I possibly can.
0: How often is that happening? And I mentioned that, or I asked that question because I agree with you. I think that's an important thing. Like these races are literally won through door knocking and stuff like that. Yeah, ads are important. I'm not suggesting they're not, because they absolutely are. Sure. But how many doors are you knocking out there?
1: Well, I can't give out some tactical information, but
0: okay.
1: You know, I will say that I'm in the thousands, and okay. and we're going strong. We're going to keep going and all the way through November 3rd.
0: All right, Aaron Thomas, thank you very much. Always appreciate him coming on the program. He is running for House District 10. And look, he picked up the phone and said, hey, I'd like to talk to the audience. Any candidate can do that. Democrat, Republican, whatever. Thanks for taking advantage of that. We'll be back.
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4: Supporting an accused child killer. I'm Dave Anthony, Fox News.
5: I deeply feel like Lindsay was failed by the medical system.
4: She is among a big crowd of people, all dressed in pink, holding hands to support Lindsay Clancy outside the courthouse in Plymouth, Massachusetts. The mother's on trial for murder, charged with killing her three kids, in a case that's put a big focus on mental health. She's using an insanity defense, citing postpartum psychosis and severe depression. Her attorney's reaction to the support?
6: Thank you. That's all I can say. It's amazing.
4: Fox's Chandler Painter talked to Kevin Reddington on his way into the court where the trial resumes this hour.
7: You've been here weeks and you've been having your eyes on the jury. They've been taking lots of notes. What are you thinking? Do you feel confident that they're...
6: They're very, very attentive, and they're putting a lot of work. They always do. They put a lot of work into the case. You know, it's very moving for them. They don't forget it.
4: Prosecutors dispute the claim Lindsay Clancy was psychotic, citing their expert testimony. They want the jury to convict her of triple murder. Meta's trial resumes today in Oakland, California. 29 states accuse the Instagram and Facebook parent company of making social media addictive, harming teens.
8: Former Meta engineer Arturo Bejar told jurors that the company's culture was, quote, comprehensively shaped by engagement. Keep them using the product. He pointed to features including infinite scroll, autoplay, and notifications, going as far to tell jurors that, quote, you just cannot trust Mark Zuckerberg with kids.
4: Fox Business Network's Ashley Webster. Meta denies the allegations as unsubstantiated. President Trump is warning Iran again. He's planning an economic D-Day, writing on Truth Social. It'll be the most crushing economic operation ever as nuclear and Strait of Hormuz talks go nowhere. Fox's Trey Yingst has Iran's response.
9: Iran's foreign minister saying the so-called economic D-Day is a diversion from America's own crisis, unprecedented debt, and surging interest costs. Doubling down on failed policies will only bring further defeat.
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13: Yay, yay!
4: North Korea has fired off another missile test, despite President Trump scaling back U.S. military exercises with South Korea this week, saying they're hostile to Kim Jong-un. And the president also says he wants to meet with the North Korean leader again this year. A British prince who had a royal falling out and came to America with his wife is going back home.
14: Prince Harry, wife Meghan Markle, and their children, Prince Archie and Princess Lilibet, returning to the UK to set up house outside of London. This after some 6 years away. In 2020, Harry and Meghan said they'd step back as senior

0: So the stuff that we know, we agree, may not be illegal. You may not agree that it's deportable, but for the sake of conversation, we don't know anything else about him. Does his being in America make America better or worse?
1: I don't think that it matters.
0: Don't you think it's kind of weird that the left constantly finds the worst people on the planet to lay down in the road on? Wouldn't it be better if occasionally y'all went, yeah, these guys suck. They could be deported. It's fine.
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3: The company took millions of dollars from potential house buyers that were not used for construction. The money instead channeled to new developments, resulting in hundreds of unfinished projects. Jonathan Savage, Fox News.
4: We just got an employment update showing a slight drop in first-time jobless claims last week, down to 206,000. But the number of people still collecting benefits rose on Wall Street as sell-offs brewing. Dow futures down more than 400 points. I'm Dave Anthony. This is Fox News.
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0: Trump unveils new White House project as U.S. debt tops $40 trillion. Now, I look, if you think the ballroom is what blew the debt up, you're crazy. I mean, the equivalent of this would be if, like, Biden was in office right now and people being like, you know, the debt just hit $40 trillion and Joe Biden built himself a fake White House in order to do videos because he's brain dead. And the easiest way to do this is to put him into a studio that they can easily edit and play with. It'd be the same thing. It's like looking at Congress and going like, these guys make too much money and we have a $40 trillion debt. It's like, guys, you could add all the pay that Congress has ever received since the beginning of this country, and it's a blip on the radar. It is not the issue. But we just say these things because we're stupid. And it makes people feel good. Okay, the dumbest people you know are the happiest people you know. That's the truth. Just think about it. The dumbest people you know are the happiest people you know. Why? Because they don't know they're dumb. They have no idea. They have no clue how stupid they are. Now, a lot of people say, Dale, what is wrong with you? And I'm like, I have a bad attitude today. That's what's wrong with me. It's 8 after the hour. Let me remind you about my good friend Matt Curtis of the Matt Curtis Real Estate Team. Not a dumb guy. A very smart guy. A very smart guy. He gets it. MattCurtisRealEstate.com. Talk to that guy today. He's going to make sure that he sells your house, and he does it very, very quickly. MattCurtisRealEstate.com. Talk to that guy today. And when you do, tell him Dale Jackson sent you. Yaffe, how are you? And I know you think I'm talking about you. I know you think I'm...
1: I know you're not talking about me. That's okay.
0: You. I'm talking about Yaffe.
1: Unless you are. Yeah. I think it.
0: Yaffe's too dumb to know that it's him I'm talking about. That's the amazing thing about it. Yaffe and I will get through today. Yaffe, someone told me yesterday, they came up to me and they said, I got to tell you something. I was like, yeah, what's that? It's like, you and Yaffe are great together. You guys are great on the air together.
1: Oh, wow. Yeah.
0: And then I slapped him across the face. I said, don't ever compare me to Yaffe ever again. How dare you do such a thing? But we got Hate at 8 coming up here in just a second. We'll get to that. It's brought to you by my friends at Scout Pest Control. Again, very smart people doing very smart things, making sure those pests get out of your home. That's what they do. Brown recluses, gone. Bed bugs, out. Ants, roaches, rats, you name it, gone, gone, gone, gone, gone. Mosquitoes. Termites, I already mentioned, they're gone twice. Scout Pest Control gets rid of them, and Scout Pest Control is hated by those pests. That's why they're proud sponsors of my favorite segment every single day. Hate! And hate!
2: I'm as mad as hell, and I'm not going to take this anymore!
3: What's got you steamed? What's got you mad? Tell us now. It's time for Hate at 8.
4: Now, if any of you got anything else to say, now's the time!
0: You know, it's probably why I was so mean to Kyle Sweetser this morning. Now that I think about it, he might have just caught me on a bad day. I say that knowing that I probably would have been mean to him anyway. I'll just be honest with you. But yeah. He walked into a buzzsaw that I don't think he was expecting. But all right. Speaking of that.
1: They never do, though, right?
0: What's that?
1: They should expect it from you.
0: They should always expect it.
1: But they never do for some reason.
5: They always think they're going to be the one that's different is what it is.
0: Yeah. Well, they always think I'm the one that can tame them. Yeah. It's like women. Women are always like, I can change him. No, you can't.
5: See, that's why I get it.
0: You can't do it. You just can't do it. Let's go to Dwayne real quick. Dwayne, you are on the ScoutPestControl.com WVNN hot take text line. What are you hating on?
6: I'm hating on any conservatives that would consider switching over because of AI to vote for Doug Jones. That would be a terrible thing in the long run. He is going to be for his urban base. If he was governor about the fourth year and something was running again, we would already see the terribleness that we would be into. What anybody does need to do, though, is to show Tommy Tuberville we do want him to look at our situations out here in the rural areas like Somerville And to do that, when a pollster calls you, tell them that you're voting for write-in candidate. Stand ground. So that they see that there's enough people that the, either one of them's got to do the right thing as far as what some of us are concerned, Dale.
0: Wait, what is this? Did you say, is the guy's name Stand Ground? Is that what you said?
6: I'm saying put SG in there, and it's going to stand for whatever you want it to as a write-in name. And I'm saying Stand Ground is what it stands for.
0: Okay, I got you. That's what I thought
6: you
0: said. Okay. All right, that's
6: kind of follow me there.
0: I got you. I thought it was clear.
6: To show the movement toward us having a problem.
0: Okay, got it. Appreciate it. Thank you very much, candidate Stand Ground. Okay, there we go. It's an interesting idea. All right, let's get to it. Austin's up here. Austin, what are you hating on?
7: I'm hating on that I'm being mocked by flock cameras. I see them everywhere now. I'm like so aware of them because we talk about them so much.
0: Tell them what I did to you yesterday.
7: Okay. So you said, hey, put your vehicle license plate number into this website called like areyouflocked.com. And then I said to Dale, hey, Dale, is this a trick? Or is the bit that I'm going to be putting my license plate number into it? You assured me and promised me, no, of course, Austin. I would never do something like that to you. And then I put it in, and then I mocked for putting my license plate number into a website.
0: I don't want them tracking me. Let me go to this random website and enter in my license plate number.
5: Give your social while you're at it.
1: There are a lot of lessons there, though, for you, Austin.
7: Yes, there were. Yeah, there's multiple lessons.
1: Not just that, but just it's always a trick. Always.
0: It's always a trick. It's always a trick.
5: You're so trusting, Austin.
0: Yep. Yeah. All right, Bugsy, what are you hating on?
5: I'm hating on being a criminal. Okay, I hate YouTube, like the regular YouTube. And for like 3 years, I've been paying for YouTube Premium, but they raised the price. It's super expensive now. I can't afford it.
0: Wait a second. Hold on. I have YouTube Premium. How much is it?
5: Well, it's like $18 or something.
0: Oh,
5: like
0: wow.
5: That.
0: I didn't even know that.
5: Yeah,
0: sorry.
5: It's not worth it for like the only thing I do is like I don't want to see the ads on my phone because I don't want to turn on an ad blocker because it's annoying to do that on a phone. Mm-hmm. And there's just like a lot of like little quality of life things. Like I want to be able to like turn my screen off while I'm driving so I can listen to
0: it.
5: A podcast.
0: I love it.
5: Yeah. Yep. And so anyways, there's this, I'm not going to mention the name of it, but I've been stealing YouTube Premium. You have to like hack the... and patch it or whatever. But I've gotten so used to this thing. And then it just stopped working yesterday. And so because I was a criminal, I couldn't just like uninstall it and reinstall it.
0: It took three
5: hours to uninstall and reinstall it. It's just so inconvenient being a criminal.
0: Yeah, that you're going to jail.
5: Just because I wanted to turn my phone screen off. But I did. YouTube sucks. Like regular YouTube sucks. I had to use it for like 2 minutes. I didn't like it.
0: Yeah. I pay for the premium, too. They got me.
5: Turned
0: they've
5: me
0: got
5: back
0: me.
5: Into a criminal.
0: They've got me. All right, Yaffe, what are you hating on?
1: I'm just hating on $40 trillion in debt.
0: Oh, my God.
1: This is the most predictable problem that we have, and we can't seem to do anything about it. It's just going to keep getting worse.
0: Can I just tell you that I don't care? Is that fair to say?
1: I mean, I guess you probably should care, but...
0: But why? Why should I care? Tell me who is the person that's going to fix it? Who is it? Like, what vote could I possibly cast?
1: You don't care because there's nothing we can do about it.
0: Right. I mean, it's obvious there's nothing we can do about it. It's absolutely obvious. It is so obvious there's nothing we can do about it. Neither side actually cares. I mean, good Lord, you talk about cutting a single dollar and you're like, oh my God, you're murdering people.
1: Yeah.
0: They nibbled around the edges for Doge and they freaked out. But apparently the ballroom is the thing that's driving the federal debt.
1: Stupid.
0: It's so dumb. I'm just like, who am I supposed to take seriously on this? Who? I mean, when Democrats are in power, the media tells us that the debt and deficit is actually good. That's the argument they make. It's good. And when Republicans are in power, the ballroom is the one that did it. I mean, it's just insane. It's absolutely insane stuff. Absolutely insane.
1: See? Sounds like you do hate it.
0: I'm not saying I don't hate it, but I also, at the same time, I'm pulling a Yaffe on this. This is how mad I am today. I don't care. That's the, you know, I'm pulling a Yaffe. Yeah. All right. Someone asked me what I'm hating on.
1: Dale, what are you hating on?
0: I'm hating on Pop-Tarts. Yep. I'm doing this segment correct. Okay, guys? I'm hating on Pop-Tarts. Have you seen the latest Pop-Tart invention? Has anyone seen it?
5: I didn't know there was a new one. I just hate Pop-Tarts in general.
0: There's a new one. Yaffe, you know those Buzz Balls you drink in your car at the gas station?
1: No, I do not. What?
0: Yeah, you call me all the time, and you're sitting in your car, and you're like, oh, my God.
5: No, he gets the big ones, not the little ones.
0: No, he gets the little ones. Don't lie. Yeah, if he calls me in his car, like, on video, and he's, like, just sitting in a parking lot, and he's like, I'm just trying to get away from the wife and kids for a little bit, and he's just chugging buzz balls from the gas station. And I'm like, are you driving? And he's like, oh, it's not that far. Don't worry about it. Like, and I'm like, okay, that's fine. But you should not be doing that. Well, anyway, Yappy.
1: Was I flocked after that? Sorry.
0: No, you are. Okay. Don't try to make it to where this isn't a serious conversation. And so next time you're sitting in your car, Yappy, upset with your wife and kids, and you're drinking your buzz balls, know now that you have the opportunity to get a Pop-Tart buzz ball. 15% alcohol by volume. This sounds like something you would drink, Yavi. It is chocolate s'mores, frosted s'mores. The other flavors include brown sugar cinnamon. And it's basically 15. It's malt liquor. I mean, essentially, for no other way to put it. It is an alcoholic beverage with 15% alcohol by volume. And it has Pop-Tart flavors. You in on this, Yavi?
1: No.
0: Yeah, no. Does it sound good?
1: No.
5: I imagine mashed up Pop-Tart inside of it, just in liquid. That's how I imagine it. I know it's not. Yeah. But hearing Pop-Tart alcohol makes me think that. And it just doesn't seem like it would be good.
1: I bet people will love it, though.
5: Does it have graham cracker flavor?
0: If you're drinking this out of a buzz ball in the parking lot at a gas station, you've got a problem. Okay? And we're concerned about vapes, and you know how they target kids. Are you telling me that the Pop-Tart alcohol isn't targeting kids? I mean, who's the target for this besides Yaffe? Who's the target for this?
5: Millennials, Gen Z.
7: I was about to say, man-child millennials would love this.
5: Awesome,
0: no, guys. Pop-Tarts are not y'all's. Pop-Tarts are a Gen Xer thing.
5: What are you talking about? We were advertised heavily to by the little Pop-Tart guys.
0: Okay. All right. So, Austin, frosted s'mores or frosted brown sugar cinnamon Pop-Tart Buzzball? Which one?
7: I'm not a big chocolate guy, so I'm going to go for the brown sugar cinnamon.
0: Bugsy, which one?
5: S'mores.
0: Yaffe.
1: Is this a trap? Should I just say this question is a trap?
0: It's not a trap.
1: I'm just going to get both. Just assume it is somehow.
0: Which one?
1: I don't know. What were the options again?
0: Frosted s'mores and frosted brown sugar cinnamon.
1: S'mores. I'll go with
0: that. Okay. I know what you guys are getting for Christmas. Stay tuned, guys. We'll be right back.
3: Dale Jackson.
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10: Good morning. I'm Jonathan Skinner. Here's a 48 News update. Covering your community in Florence, the city council there is giving developers more time to begin construction on the future Reverb Hard Rock Hotel. They voted Tuesday to extend the deadline to January 31st. Developers tell our partners at the Times Daily they're waiting on Florence Utilities to relocate utility lines to move ahead on the project. The new hotel will replace the Days Inn Hotel downtown. Construction is set to be finished in June of 2029. We have a 48 traffic alert. Give yourself some extra time if you're driving to the arsenal. The Army will do maintenance again today on its automated installation entry system. So you can use a common access card, the AIE access badge, or a PIV card to access the installation instead. For the latest news as it breaks, stay with WAFF 48. I'm Jonathan Skinner from the 48 Studios. Have a blessed and beautiful Thursday.
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12: Let's go through the day today. We do expect a round of showers closer to the state line with Tennessee, but some of those could make it all the way down towards the river. We'll watch those move through, and then it's going to be kind of a mix of sun and clouds in the afternoon with scattered showers and storms. We've got a weak frontal boundary coming in. It's going to bring in some lower humidity just in time to finish out the work week and throughout your weekend. Just a stray shower storm tomorrow, but some of the storms this afternoon as they become a little bit more scattered through 9 o'clock in the evening could be on the strong side.
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0: Gabby, what's the favorite thing you ever ordered from a catalog growing up?
1: I don't think I've ever ordered anything from a catalog. Now I think about
0: it. Never? Did you circle the catalogs when you were growing up, like the pictures of the catalog of stuff you wanted for Christmas and stuff?
1: No, it was just not a thing that I did.
0: We did that. I'm older than you, but we did that. We circled stuff we wanted in the catalog, and I've just circled everything. Like, why are they making me do this? I'm not getting all this stuff. Why are they making me do this? And you'd go through and you'd circle all of it. No one else did that?
5: I have. I mean, I'm way younger than Yaffe, and you too, but I've done it. Like,
7: I love book fairs as a kid where you could circle books.
5: Yeah, do you remember the little, like, it was like wrapping paper samples?
1: The Scholastic book fairs?
7: That's yes, exactly. Those were awesome.
0: And you're circling, like, the books you want?
5: They had toys and stuff, too.
7: Yeah, they had mostly that. Toys. Everyone circled
0: Yaffe, what is the Mount Rushmore of Steve Martin movies?
1: Let's see. Is Father of the Bride one of
0: them?
1: That's
0: a Steve Martin movie.
1: Okay.
0: How do you prepare your filet mignon, Yaffe?
1: Medium rare.
0: Okay. All right. Good. If you could buy a professional North American sports franchise, which one would it be?
1: Ooh. The Orlando Magic.
5: Harlem Globetrotters.
0: Yeah, that is such a stupid answer. What the world? Who is your favorite podcaster, Yaffe?
1: Dale Jackson.
0: Okay, that's a good answer. That's a good answer. That's a good answer. What makes for a perfect lazy day?
1: Sleep.
0: Okay. I'm trying to figure out how to do talk radio correctly, benign nonsensical questions and make sure I get it right. So I'm just trying to figure all of this out. Because apparently I've been doing it wrong by going for the jugular constantly. So apparently I'm one of the biggest monsters that's ever existed, and I must be reined in here. Did you hear our conversation with Kyle Sweetser today? And if you didn't, can I tell you about it?
1: Yes, tell me about it.
0: All right, Kyle Sweetser is running for United States Senate. He was a former Republican, voted for Trump twice, then he became a Democrat, and he likes to walk around by his crick outside of his house and rant into the camera, but in a really folksy way, and like one of those pre-torn, pre-worn hats and a brown shirt, and he's got a beard, and he says y'all a lot, you know, that kind of stuff. Okay. He's doing that whole thing where he's like, you know, I just don't understand how people in Washington, D.C., they come down here and they've tried to put a bridge up, and they just don't understand the way we do it down here with our hands in the red clay. You know, that kind of stuff. It's just like, oh, my God, dude, shut up, please. And then you look at his picture, and it's like, oh, man, this guy really wanted to be like a boy band or something when he was growing up. But anyway, one of the arguments he made is we should not name the bridge after Donald Trump. The Gulf of America, Donald J. Trump Bridge, which I think he is correct. But for a dumb reason.
1: I saw what you said. Yeah.
0: Yeah. Yeah. So it's a dumb bridge. Yes, I did that for Yellowhammer Now, a totally right. safe topic, which I hope to one day post on VNN's Facebook page safely. The point I think that I had, the bigger problem I had, was, and Yellowhammer did this. So I was mad at Yellowhammer for doing this as well. But he brought up that like Tommy Tuberville and Barry Moore are talking about this. And they're talking about it, and they voted against the legislation. Can you believe it? And I was just like, do you understand that you could vote against legislation and still have good things? And he just couldn't comprehend it. He could not comprehend that that was a possibility. What? What? And then Yellowhammer News did it to Shamari Figures yesterday. He voted against a spending bill, and it included money for an airport in Montgomery. And they're like, how's he going to say anything about this bridge here or this airport? He voted against the bill. Isn't that stupid? Am I crazy? I just think that's the laziest, dumbest thing. Am I wrong?
1: No, and it's all a trap. This is why they package them in giant bills, so they can play this game. They can either get them to vote for it, even if they don't like a lot of stuff about it, or they play this game where they don't vote for it, and then they say, see, you were against it. It's a trap, but that's why they do it.
0: Yeah, and I fully believe Yellowhammer did that because I laid the trap a couple weeks ago on it. I laid it out how stupid it was that every article writes this about Republicans and you never see it about Democrats, and then boom, here it is. Someone finally did it with Democrats, and it was Yellowhammer News, the company I work for. And then I said, ha! Now I'm going to criticize you for doing it. So I feel like I kind of walked them into a trap. Am I a monster?
1: Yes, but I mean, that probably is why they did it. So I can't say anything.
0: Am I right, though, to think this is a dumb thing that people are criticizing people for?
1: Yes.
0: See how simple that is? I asked Yaffe a question, and he answered it. I asked him a very direct question, and he answered it. It was a one-word answer, which sucks, but it is a one-word answer that was correct. So it's not that hard to have these type of conversations, even if you don't necessarily. And Yaffe laid out a second ago his explanation for the issue and all these other things, which is fine. That's exactly right. It's the way you're supposed to do it. But he also answered the very simple question. Not everything is a trap, guys. That's the moral of the story. Now, a lot of times it is a trap, but sometimes it's not, which might be a trap itself.
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22: News. I'm Therese Crowley. President Trump announcing the most crushing economic operation ever taken. Fox's Trey Yingston, Tel Aviv.
23: President Trump announced what he is calling economic D-Day against Iran. Posting to True Social, no one has given the Islamic Republic of Iran a greater opportunity to make a deal than me. Tragically for them, they have failed to take it. Therefore, today I am announcing the most crushing economic operation ever taken against any country. This will be economic warfare and isolation on an unprecedented scale.
22: With intelligence reports that Iran's food prices are already up 164%. Supporters of nurse Lindsay Clancy, who argues postpartum psychosis for killing her three kids in Massachusetts, stage a silent rally called Stand in Peace for Lindsay, holding hands wearing pink. After strong testimony from a forensic psychologist that she reported a male voice told her she had no choice but to kill her kids and herself. America's listening to Fox News.
0: This year, Alabama A&M University marks 150 years of a rich heritage and a bold future. 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

Bill Jackson here with you. God, these people are so stupid. I honestly realize in life that often I am surrounded by morons. I get it. I'm surrounded by morons. Occasionally, you just deal with morons because you're surrounded by them. You have to. If anything, it makes me a better talk show host, the amount of times I have to deal with stupid people. I'm just being honest with you. But I look at television sometimes and I think, wow, those people are even dumber. The headline on CNN right now is

0: WVNN. Bill Jackson here with you. Thank you very much for joining us. Appreciate you being here. Appreciate you every single day. And I'm excited for our next conversation, because this is a guy who repeatedly worried a lot about the federal debt and deficit, and he was mocked for it relentlessly. You would go to a Mo Brooks town hall, and you would sit there for the first 30 minutes while Mo Brooks puts a PowerPoint presentation on telling you about the debt and federal deficit. And the idiots in the crowd would be like, when can we yell at you about health care and how you're not spending enough? And he's like, shut up. You're going to watch this PowerPoint presentation. I'm going to lull you into a sense of security, and then I'm going to destroy your morale, and then your questions are going to mean nothing, and I'm going to walk out of here. I mean, I'm paraphrasing how it all went down, but let's bring him on the Alabama A&M $350 million Bulldog Hotline. He is Mo Brooks, former congressman, 5th Congressional District. Mo, you lulled those people into sleep. You bored the hell out of them. You made them learn something. And then you just took the wind out of their sails, and they were just like, no more questions. Was this a strategy? Talk to people about your strategy there.
1: Well, I'm trying to do my best to help people understand the economic threat posed by a now $40 trillion debt. You look at the Treasury bill rates by way of example. The 30-year Treasury is now up to 5.2%+. The 10-year Treasury is now up to roughly 4.7%. Well, do the math. If we had to refinance, and over time we will, but if we had to do it all right now at those rates, that's anywhere $40 trillion times those numbers, anywhere from around 1.8 trillion a year to $2.2 trillion a year in interest payments. And that is an ungodly percentage of the total tax revenue that the federal government has. So slowly,
0: I want to talk about that. But again, I want to highlight something. This was also strategic. I mean, you took a bunch of people who didn't understand any of this and tried to explain to them the reality of the situation, but you were also trying to neuter them at the same time, right?
1: No, I was trying to help them understand that this is a real issue. And just like a household, just like a business, we've got to be financially responsible, and we're not.
0: Okay. Well, I thought it was like some sort of master manipulation play, which I'd always given you credit for. So I got to take that credit back, because it seemed like a master manipulation.
1: I certainly didn't. I didn't want to put him to sleep. I wanted him to understand the economic threat.
0: Yeah. Well, you definitely like demoralized them in the middle of that. They're like, we wanted to come here and yell at the congressman. That's what we wanted to do. There's a lot of talk about like town halls right now. And one of the things I'd seen on TV this morning, they were saying Republicans won't hold town halls, and that gives Democrats an opportunity. Do you agree with that? I mean, you did a lot of town halls in your time, but was there any value in it for you?
1: Yeah, I thought the town halls were wonderful events to participate in. Over time, though, the security threat became greater. Having been the subject of an assassination attempt, you can understand my growing concern. And then the benefits from it became less and less as opposition forces just wanted to show up and scream, not actually communicate.
0: Yeah, that's exactly right. And that's all they wanted to do. And that's all they want to do right now. And every single article you see about these races talk about how there's no town hall. And Andrew Sneed tried to like rope a dope me. He's like, will you come and host a town hall for me? And I'm like, no, I'm not coming to host a town hall for you. I'm voting for your opponent. And he's like, well, we're going to invite him too. And I was like, dude, I mean, really? Do I like sound like someone dumb enough to work for you? Like, what are you doing with this like attempt to get me in here to utilize me in order to like say, well, Dale Strong won't come to our town hall? I said, get out of here with this nonsense. So they're trying to utilize that as a weapon against it. All right, let's go back to the debt and deficit conversation. Any opportunity to cut anything at any time has been treated as an absolute murder of American citizens, or now we're seeing it's the murder of people overseas. Any cuts made by DOGE or any cuts to U.S. aid is seen as X amount of million people die. So we have to therefore spend the same amount of money we were spending yesterday or more, adjusted for inflation, of course. So more every single year, or it's a death sentence to Americans. And I know we've done some cuts and here and there with Doge and USAID, but like I said before, kind of a drop in the bucket in the whole thing. What actually has to happen in order for us to get back on track financially? Is there any hope, or are we just like, nah, this is over?
1: In my judgment, there is no hope now. It's too late. We had an opportunity over the last 10 to 15 years to address the problem. Now the mountain to climb has become so high that we can't do it. We've relegated ourselves due to our financial irresponsibility to seeing what happens when a central government goes insolvent and bankrupt and can't send out the Medicaid checks, can't send out the Medicare checks, can't afford to pay for a national defense, just going down the list of things, and try to figure out how the federal government's going to operate on a cash-only basis that requires the federal government to cut spending probably in the neighborhood of 40 to 50% simply because it doesn't have the money. That's a big number. Keep in mind, under the Constitution, we have to pay the debts. So the $40 trillion has to be paid off when those Treasury bills become due.
0: So when does that happen? Okay, because we're now at $40 trillion, and I mean, I realize if we didn't build the ballroom, let's just say then it's $39 trillion, which obviously is not true, but let's just pretend that that's the case. And then we, you know, we also don't fix the reflecting pool. That would take us down to $38 trillion. So let's just say we're at $38 trillion since Trump is driving it up with the renovation projects in D.C., apparently, the most important thing. When do we get here? When does that mean? You've been in the building. You tried to speak sense to these human beings, which never happened. And when do we get to the, oh, my God, here it comes, cut, cut, cut, cut, cut?
1: Well, it's going to slowly but surely happen. Right now, there's no avoiding it for two reasons. One, it's so big, and two, the public's not willing to do what's necessary to avoid it. Most likely, rather than it being a slow percolation, there's going to be some triggering event. It might be a recession or a depression. It might be some war someplace. There'll be some triggering event at which point our creditors will say, we don't want to loan you any more money. We can't afford it for whatever reason, in which case, slowly but surely, we get on the cash basis, and then the hell's, you know, it's just going to break loose.
0: Do you have a date?
1: I don't know what the trigger event will be.
0: I'm sorry. Go ahead.
1: I have no way of knowing what the triggering event will be, but there will be some national, international crisis, and those pop up every 5 to 10, 15 years. And if that causes our creditors to decide that they no longer feel comfortable loaning the United States money, well, then we can't borrow it. It's just a gosh awful circumstance to be in, and you're seeing the quantity of pleading for people to loan us money driving up the interest rates. We have to keep paying more and more because some of our creditors are now concerned that they're not going to get paid back with the 10-year treasury or the 30-year treasury, and in order to offset that risk, they are requiring higher interest payments in order to be induced to loan the federal government more money.
0: Yaffe, can you give me a date? Can you pick a date here and tell me when it's going to be?
2: I'm going to say August 30th, 2030.
0: Okay. Now, Congressman, I'm obviously kind of being facetious here when I ask you for a date, but let me see if I can narrow it down a little better. Is it happening in your son's lifetime or your son's son's lifetime?
1: Oh, it's going to happen during our lifetimes.
0: Okay. Well, I mean,
1: now keep in mind, I still got a life expectancy of about 25 years. So,
0: okay, all right. So within the next 25 years, all right. God, the reason I'm glad I got a chance to talk to you today. You're regularly scheduled at this time. We usually talk about news of the day or something, but you've spoken about this at length. This has been a big part of your message. Your entire career, you are a fiscal hawk, a deficit hawk, a debt hawk. You absolutely are. And you were 100% right. Do you feel any vindication?
1: Well, yeah. I know that I'm right on this deficit and debt issue, but there's not a lot of pleasure in knowing that we're going to suffer a debilitating insolvency and bankruptcy, particularly in a community like Huntsville that's so dependent on federal expenditures. And I've been through a difficult time before in Huntsville. When the space program, after the Apollo program, kind of fizzled down, and you could get a house for a song if you just take over the existing mortgage rates, and it wasn't unheard of for a seller to actually pay money to a buyer to take over a mortgage without any equity going to the seller. I've seen that happen before. Now, this time it'd be on a much greater scale. So my own community would be hurt probably worse than average because our economy is so heavily dependent on federal government money. But we'll see how it plays out. You know, I did my best to try to advise people of the catastrophic end game that we're playing with by driving up our spending. But unfortunately, we've got so many citizens, so many special interest groups that are myopic and they can't see past their arm links. And they're willing to take a chance on horrific circumstances down the road so long as they can get a few extra pennies of profit from the federal government today.
0: Well, let me ask this question, maybe the last one here, depending on how you answer this. Can we grow our way out of it? Or do we have to cut our way out of it?
1: Well, it's theoretically possible to grow if there is some modicum of financial restraint that goes along with the growth, but we'd have to have growth rates in excess of probably anything the United States of America has ever been blessed with. And you still have to restrain spending somewhat. But how many times do you see elected officials at the federal level in particular bragging about having spent more money? They're not inclined to restrain spending. And if more money comes in, that's just another incentive to spend even more money.
0: No,
1: and
0: that's
1: talking Republicans and Democrats.
0: No.
1: Look
0: I
1: at
0: agree.
1: Our own delegation. They're horrible on it.
0: Well, it's like I was going to ask you after that. My final, I guess my real final question is this. You know, if we put a billion data centers up and actually didn't just take that money, and I know it's local dollars, so maybe we're dealing with a little bit of a different thing here. But, I mean, there's a lot of money being made here. Maybe we could make somewhat of a dent, but that's not enough, is it? I both thought that question was so stupid he hung up on me.
1: No, I'm still here. You just went out.
0: Okay, sorry. But my question was, can data centers help us grow out of it?
1: Can we grow out of it?
0: Yeah, with data centers. Can we open up a bajillion data centers and grow our way out of it?
1: I sure hope that's not the plan solution because it won't work.
0: Okay. All right. There we go. Mo Brooks, thank you very much. Always appreciate him taking the time to join us here on WVNN. And he's been doing so for years and will continue to do so. Tells us he's going to be alive another 25 more years. All right. So there we go. Grant will be hosting him at some point in time, probably. All right. We appreciate Mo Brooks being here. Thank you so much on the Alabama A&M $350 million Bulldog Hotline. Hey, Yaffe, are you depressed?
2: A little after that, yeah. Kind of. I'm hoping my life expectancy is more than 25 years. So.
0: Okay. All right. Listen, I know mine's not. Like I said, Grant will be hosting this show. Grant will be sitting here harassing you for an hour before your show every day. So just get ready for it. Get ready for it. All right. Let's take a quick timeout. 10 with him. Yes, that's the secession plan at WVNN. I die and then Grant takes over. That's the plan. Okay, there we go. Get your questions in right now on the ScoutPestControl.com WVNN Hot Take Text Line. I am Dale Jackson. Yaffe is here with us as well. Austin, Bugsy, and you. Stay tuned.
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6: Good morning, I'm Jonathan Skinner. Here's a 48 News update. Covering your community in Florence, the city council there is giving developers more time to begin construction on the future Reverb Hard Rock Hotel. They voted Tuesday to extend the deadline to January 31st. Developers tell our partners at the Times Daily they're waiting on Florence Utilities to relocate utility lines to move ahead on the project. The new hotel will replace the Days Inn Hotel downtown. Construction is set to be finished in June of 2029. We have a 48 traffic alert. Give yourself some extra time if you're driving to the arsenal. The Army will do maintenance again today on its automated installation entry system, so you can use a common access card, the AIE access badge, or a PIV card to access the installation instead. For the latest news as it breaks, stay with WAFF 48. I'm Jonathan Skinner from the 48 Studios. Have a blessed and beautiful Thursday.
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7: Mostly cloudy, some scattered showers, a few rumbles of thunder out there for the early part of the morning, and then we wait till the afternoon. Atmosphere should recover with lots of sunshine in places, a lot of humidity out there, and that's going to trigger some stronger thunderstorms that may last through about 9 o'clock this evening. Now, they will be scattered. It's not going to rain all day anywhere, but I just want you to make sure you're aware of the lightning threat out there and some heavy rain. Some gusty winds, too. Just some remote, isolated showers and storms. Friday and Saturday, highs near 90.
0: 78 degrees right now at 8:51 on WVNN. 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
0: People say I'm being a little more edgy today. Is that true? I don't think that's true. I'm acting just the way I normally act. People don't know this, though. I am mad today. I don't know if it's coming out over the air, but I am an unhappy person today. I can just tell you that right now. I am. There is a lot of anger in my soul right now. Yaffe, do you know that?
2: No, I couldn't tell at all. It's been like a normal day from this end.
0: Okay. All right. All right. We got a lot to get into. We got a lot to talk about. Do not ask me why I'm mad, because I will not tell you. Okay. There we go. It has nothing to do with anything personally, and it's kind of Yaffe's fault. I'm just going to be completely honest with you. So I apologize to Kyle Sweetener, but if you got a problem with how our interview went earlier today, if you haven't heard it, you should probably just take it up with Yaffe, because it's kind of his fault. Let's go ahead and get to it. Let's get to 10 with him.
13: 10. It's time to answer the deep questions. It's 10 with him.
0: All right. Politics, personal, pop culture, pro wrestling, parasocial relationships, and vicious personal attacks. So I feel like I got a lot of those coming on today. But it's brought to you by Cherokee Ridge Country Club. Yes, Cherokee Ridge Country Club. You need a place to play golf? 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You need a place to play golf that's, you know, on the Tennessee Valley golf card. If you would have gotten one of those, Cherokee Ridge would have been the place to go. 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And remember, when we tell you about those golf cards, you need to get them, because you're going to save yourself a ton of money golfing. And I went golfing with Yaffe, and I had a really good time, believe it or not. He sucks at golf. He is horrific. I mean, like, horrific.
2: I mean, I admit that, though. So
0: I was good, Yavi. For how little I play, we play the same amount. Who's better at golf?
2: You are. You're good at driving. That's your best part.
0: There we go. You got to be the beast, guys. You got to be a beast. Where are we at? What are we doing? Oh, 10 with him. All right, let's go ahead and get to it. Hey, we already did the intro, right? Okay, here we go. Here's the first question.
14: You're Alabama most trusted journalist, right?
0: True.
14: Why don't you report on the women DJT has called low IQ, piggy, stupid, and fake?
0: I report on them all the time. I always talk about low IQ fat women. I always talk, what are we talking about? I feel like that's like 30% of the show. Donald Trump shouldn't be running around calling people fat. Okay. What do you want me to say? Stop that. But you're okay with, you know, other people running around referring to people as whores that aren't? I mean, come on, what are we doing here? And then you guys got mad when I said anything about Kamala Harris? What are we doing?
14: Speaking of dirty hoes, where's Yaffe?
0: Yaffe, that was from yesterday. Where were you yesterday, Yaffe? They missed you.
2: Oh, it's a very important meeting.
0: Okay, there we go. So he skipped his show to go to a meeting, just so you know.
14: Dale, if you were gay, who would be your man crush?
0: That's a good question. Me. A good question. If I was gay, I'm going with, who's the guy that plays Thor? I think
2: Chris
0: he could
2: Hemsworth?
0: Cuddle me. Yeah, I'll go ahead with that guy. Thor. Maybe Star-Lord. Yaffe, who you got?
2: You know, I'm surprised you're picking white guys. Just have to say.
0: What? What does that even mean? What does that mean?
2: Because of girls, you don't pick white girls. So. Some reason for guys, you're picking
0: weird. Who you got, Yaffe?
2: I don't know. No, I don't want to answer this question. I don't want to do it.
0: Okay, well, we're going to sit here for 3 minutes until you do. So you...
2: Man. Let's see. Who is... I don't want to answer this question. I don't know why.
0: Come on, who you got? You're wasting our time. Come on.
2: Do I have to?
0: Yes, hurry up.
2: Am I still wasting time?
0: Yes, I answered it. It's okay, Yaffe. You don't actually have to have sex with these guys. Just go.
2: Let's see. I don't know. Ben Shapiro. There you go.
0: The best part is Yaffe put a lot of thought in that and came up with Ben Shapiro.
2: I didn't put any thought into
0: what
2: that
0: in
2: at
0: the
2: all?
0: World is going on? Don't answer that question, Yaffe.
14: So, Dale, you're using the Graham family succession plan. Lindsey Graham dies and his sister takes over.
0: Yes, absolutely. That is exactly the plan. Exactly correct. Why would you not do that? Oh, it's nepotism. Yes. There's a reason why there's a term for it.
14: Is it creek or crick?
0: It's crick. Thank you very much. Yaffe, creek or crick?
2: Creek.
0: Bugsy, creek or crick?
15: It depends on who you ask.
0: All right. Not answer. Austin, creek or crick?
16: Creek.
0: Everyone else, creek or crick? Let me know. 423-267-1023. Yaffe, there is a non-offensive question to ask our Facebook friends. Is it creek or crick?
14: If Kyle Sweetser can't connect with the fine citizens of Alabama while soulfully pontificating and strolling down by the creek with his feet firmly planted on red clay amongst the kudzu vines, who can?
0: That's exactly the shtick he's going for. That's exactly it. Unfortunately, he's just very stupid, okay? So that's really the problem. He's just incredibly stupid. So it was very hard for him to go and get that stuff done. So thank you. Very much for that.
14: Data centers will collect information on Americans that violates their right to privacy. In federal privacy bills like the American Data Privacy and Protection Act, ADPPA, the American Privacy Rights Act, APRA.
0: Let me help you out here. No. Okay? There you go. Thank you very much for your question. We're just going to jump to the end of that one. The answer is no, but thank you for your question.
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17: Stocks are down, oil is up. I'm Dave Anthony, Fox News. The Dow is dropping more than 300 points as crude oil prices rise about 2% after President Trump told Iran he is planning economic D-Day in the ongoing nuclear and Strait of Hormuz conflict, calling it the most crushing economic operation ever.
18: The president indicated that any countries around the world that are providing any sort of economic lifeline to the Iranian regime would face their own economic consequences. He called on allies to stand with the United States, posting to Truth Social, "No one has given the Islamic Republic of Iran a greater opportunity to make a deal than me."
17: Fox's Trey Yingst in Tel Aviv. Iran calls this a diversion that it will only bring further defeat for the U.S. Homeland Security is planning to deport a man here in the U.S. illegally who's charged with operating a boat illegally in New York. It capsized near the Statue of Liberty earlier this month, killing a mother and her five-month-old baby. Hundreds of people are dressed in pink, gathered outside a court in Plymouth, Massachusetts, supporting Lindsay Clancy, a mother on trial for murdering her three kids. But she's using an insanity defense, citing postpartum psychosis and depression that she tried to get treatment for.
19: Lindsay was severely struggling, and she was severely failed.
17: And as testimony resumes, Fox's Chanley Painter's there.
20: The prosecution, they carry the burden here. They have to prove beyond a reasonable doubt that Lindsay Clancy was, in fact, criminally responsible when she took the lives in the most horrific way of her three children. They say you can have mental health issues and still be criminally responsible.
17: 6 years ago, he was going to California. Now Prince Harry and his wife, they're going back to Britain after they were estranged from the royal family, which Meghan Markle had accused of being racist.
21: The news that the Duke and Duchess of Sussex are relocating from California to the UK came as a surprise even to King Charles. Harry and Meghan will not be resuming royal duties, and we don't know whether this move will lead to a thaw in frosty relations with Prince William and Princess Catherine.
17: That's Fox's Jonathan Savage in London. 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
25: Yay!
17: Now back to the stock market sell-off. The Dow's down 350 points. The Nasdaq's dropping 172. The S&P 500 losing 26 points. And this is a factor in all that selling. Walmart, its stock is down 9%.
26: Walmart sales rose in the recent quarter by 2.6%, though the Wall Street Journal says that's the smallest sales gain in more than 6 years, a sign that some Americans are continuing to spend cautiously. Much of Walmart's growth in recent months came from a more than 20% increase in e-commerce sales, which is online shopping, and revenue from ads that run on Walmart Plus and in stores. Walmart says it has received substantially all of its $2.9 billion

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1: Why exactly is your federal tax dollars paying for illegal immigrants to get sex changes in California? 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It's insane.
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1: All right, I do plan on talking about Iran in the latest, because I didn't get to on the show yesterday. But I have to talk about the national debt too. Especially since during Dale's show, when it was my hate at eight, Dale basically said he doesn't care. Now he does. He made it pretty obvious he actually does. But the latest news this week is that the U.S. national debt now stands at $40 trillion. And I'll explain again in a moment why this does matter, why it's infuriating we can't do anything about it, apparently, and why a lot of people don't seem to care. You know, Dale was onto something. You know, he cares. People that are politically involved care. But the average American, they don't. It's not a big concern to them. Now, they'll probably answer in a poll that it's too high or something. But in terms of what's the top of their list of concerns for their lives in the country, the national debt will not be in the top five for most people. Even though it probably should be. So we'll discuss that in a moment. You are listening to the Yaffe Program. This is the show where you can count on the latest news, the important guests, and the best analysis, all for your morning commute. Here on Newstalk 770 AM, 92.5 FM, WVNN. We have a lot to get to on the show. So we have the Alabama bullet points. That's coming up. The top stories from around the state. Yes. Data centers and flock cameras are a part of the bullet points.

0: They are still making headlines in Alabama. It's still, people are still obsessed with those two topics. So we'll get to that. At the bottom of the hour, Assistant Secretary for Elementary and Secondary Education, Kirsten Baszler, is going to join the show and talk about school choice, which, you know, I'm a big fan of, other issues when it comes to education. So we'll get to that. In the next hour, we'll speak with the legendary Will Hampson. He's the official DC insider of the show. Usually joins me on Friday, but joining me a day early. Want to ask him about these recent comments by Senator John Ossoff that went viral and he kind of backtracked, and there's a bunch going on there. We can also talk about the national debt with Will. And we have What's Trending in the next hour as well. Walker is producing today. Walker, how are you today?
1: Well, I'm pretty happy because I'm back on your show.
0: Well, God, wow. Being a part of the Yaffe program makes you happy, is what you're saying.
1: Yes.
0: Good. That's good. It's good to know the employees are happy. Even though it's earlier, you have to be here earlier.
1: Oh, that's for my show. It's fine.
0: Okay. Good. I'm glad we're friends. Do you have the audio ready by chance? I meant to ask that earlier.
1: I do.
0: Did I? Okay. I don't even know if we'll get to it here. I just have to ask that. I'm on the show with the Yaffe program Rewind. We always take your text messages on the Yaffe text line, 866-494-9866, 866-494-WVNN. So according to Alabama Daily News here, the national debt surpassed a record $40 trillion yesterday, a staggering milestone as defense costs, social programs like Social Security and Medicare, and interest on the deficit make up an enormous share of federal spending. So the milestone figure was recorded just 5 months after it hit $39 trillion. So we went up $1 trillion in 5 months. That's how fast it's going up. Wonderful. It reached $38 trillion 5 months before that. So we're just, this is great. This is all going great. The unprecedented $40 trillion figure highlights competing administration priorities, from boosting defense spending that the U.S. relies on to carry out President Donald Trump's war, to lowering the cost of gas and groceries. Now, a White House spokesperson with the Trump administration, of course, said that they have been focused on slashing waste, fraud, and abuse in federal spending while accelerating economic growth to get America's debt-to-GDP ratio trending in the right direction. Experts say, though, that the exploding debt and the latest record milestone are already affecting Americans' pocketbooks by raising borrowing costs for things like mortgages and cars, lowering wages from businesses that have less money available to invest, and creating more expensive goods and services. The debt has exploded over several presidential administrations, obviously not just a Trump fault. The nation's lenders are spending even more money than it collects in taxes. Okay, yes. I'm reading this article. Yes, that's how it works. In recent memory, the multi-year COVID-19 pandemic shut down much of the U.S. economy, where the federal government borrowed heavily during President Trump's first term in the pandemic. And then, of course, Biden said he had to spend even more to stabilize and support recovery. They passed that American Rescue Plan Act, and then we decided those were the new levels of spending. So not only did they blow out the spending during COVID, but then they said, well, this is the new normal, all that spending. So that's how you get $1 trillion added to the debt every 5 months. But here's the thing. Why don't Americans care about it? Because they don't realize how it affects them every day. When I tell you $40 trillion, nobody can grasp that number. I mean, it's like telling you the universe is 18 billion light years wide. You know, you kind of understand that's a big number, but your mind can't grasp that. There's no real concept of how big that actually is. It's the same with the debt. It's gotten so out of control that you say $40 trillion and it just, they can't have any real concept in their head. They can't picture in their minds what that actually is, what that actually looks like. It's become an abstract thing that, yeah, we should worry about it, but how does that affect me is going to be the answer. Which also goes to why we can't solve the problem. Because what you have to do to solve the problem is cut spending. I'm sorry. That's what you have to do. We can grow our way out of it a little bit. You could say you can raise taxes, but it's so big that raising taxes, eventually you raise taxes so much that it just destroys the economy, which would just make the debt even worse. And the amount of taxes we would have to raise in order to start paying down this debt, I mean, it would just destroy the economic engine, which, so then we'd have to spend more government dollars. We'd have even more debt because the economy would crash. So the best thing we have to do is cut spending. That's what we have to do. And anytime you cut spending, then all of a sudden people care. They can't really understand $40 trillion in national debt, but they can understand if they're dependent on some kind of government program and that government program no longer exists, then they understand that. Now, you also have the propaganda press out there, which will make any cut a big deal. Doge. When Doge is going on under Elon Musk, I said this could be one of the more important things done in government. Not just because of cutting spending, but we could actually prioritize the true role of government. And it could have been one of the most important things, except they basically just stopped. The media, they were successful at scaring the Trump administration from doing what needed to be done. So this is where we are in $40 trillion in debt. So why should you care personally? Because that money has to come from somewhere. It isn't just an abstract thing. It's actually a reality in the economy. Inflation. Why do we have inflation? Well, we spend out, we increased the money supply by 50% in the last 6 years, 7 years, I think. That's why you have inflation. That's why prices are higher. We're all talking about affordability. We had a debate over the price of a burrito. That is directly related to $40 trillion in debt. And I'm noticing, because the goal of the Federal Reserve is to get inflation to about 2%. I'm noticing it's been very difficult to do that. Inflation rates are a lot better now than they were. I mean, peak under Biden was 11%. Now we're seeing above 3%. Some people blame Iran. But I think it's going to be extremely difficult in the near future to get inflation at that 2% or below. I'm not sure it's possible. I don't know if you can really do that with $40 trillion in debt. How? Because we're still having to pay the debt. And it's become a bigger part of our budget than defense spending. So in order to pay that, money's got to come from somewhere. They're inflating the currency to pay for it. Most of the problems in our country right now, many of them are cultural. But a lot of the problems, especially in the economy, are directly related to this number, $40 trillion in debt. It contributes to inflation. It screws up the marketplace when it comes to healthcare and housing and college tuition, for instance. And it is a big, fat reminder how much our central federal government controls in our lives. That money is going somewhere. It's going to some government program that is either messing with the marketplace or screwing us in some other way in our lives. It was not the main purpose of the federal government. This was not what the federal government was supposed to do. So not only is it contributing to inflation, not only is it screwing up the marketplace, not only is it a national security issue and taking up more of our budgets, but it's a giant reminder of how big our government has got. And by the way, it's also important to remind you that a lot of this just weighs down the economy. Why can't we get above like 4 or 5% economic growth a year, GDP growth? I don't know if you can with $40 trillion in debt. I don't know if you can with trillion-dollar deficits. I'm not sure it's possible. We're all hoping that AI will save us, that the economic growth from AI is going to save us all. I mean, I hope so, but that's a bet. That's a bet I would not take on a predictive market or something. I mean, it's just that's a tough bet. I think a lot of the AI stuff will come online, but I've noticed with a lot of the people that predict the future of technology, they're usually off by 10 to 20 years. So a lot of what they're saying is going to happen in 10 years probably won't happen for 20 years. We got to make it to the 20 years. And I don't know how we do it with $40 trillion in debt. We can all just say, oh, that's just some kind of abstract thing I hear on the news. No, It is a giant reminder why you have inflation and why it's a giant reminder of how big our government has gotten. Because that money's going somewhere. It's going to a lot of places that it should not go to. And then when we actually should spend it on things, because the true role of government is to protect our liberties and our national security. And then when we talk about, hey, let's actually spend closer to 5% of GDP on defense with all of the threats around the world, then everyone freaks out. We can't even do that. And that's the true role of government. So if you want to weigh in, you can. We have the Yaffe text line, 866-494-9866. 866-494-WVNN. It'd be interesting to get a text from someone who just says, yeah, I don't care. I don't understand it, so I don't care. It doesn't affect me. If you're one of those, tell me. Tell me on the text line. 866-494-9866. You know, I was just talking about the issue of affordability. 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
5: Good morning, I'm Jonathan Skinner. Here's a 48 News update. Covering your community in Florence, the city council there is giving developers more time to begin construction on the future Reverb Hard Rock Hotel. They voted Tuesday to extend the deadline to January 31st. Developers tell our partners at the Times Daily they're waiting on Florence Utilities to relocate utility lines to move ahead on the project. The new hotel will replace the Days Inn Hotel downtown. Construction is set to be finished in June of 2029. We have a 48 traffic alert. Give yourself some extra time if you're driving to the Arsenal. The Army will do maintenance again today on its automated installation entry system, so you can use a common access card, the AIE access badge, or a PIV card to access the installation instead. For the latest news as it breaks, stay with WAFF 48. I'm Jonathan Skinner from the 48 Studios. Have a blessed and beautiful Thursday.
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6: As we go through the day today, we do expect a round of showers closer to the state line with Tennessee, but some of those could make it all the way down towards the river. We'll watch those move through, and then it's going to be kind of a mix of sun and clouds in the afternoon with scattered showers and storms. We've got a weak frontal boundary coming in. It's going to bring in some lower humidity just in time to finish out the work week and throughout your weekend. Just a stray shower storm tomorrow, but some of the storms this afternoon as they become a little bit more scattered through 9 o'clock in the evening could be on the strong side.
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0: 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I am Alabama's voice of reason, Huntsville's conservative conscience. Glad you have joined the show today. In fact, let's get to those Alabama headlines right now. We have the Alabama bullet points.
2: Alabama bullet points. Today's headlines from around the Yellowhammer State.
0: How many times can I say Alabama in one sentence? We'll find out. This segment of the program brought to you by Larry's Pistol and Pawn. Number four today, Barry Moore wants the new I-10 bridge that they're building in Mobile to be named after Donald Trump. So the Republican nominee for the U.S. Senate has proposed naming Alabama's planned new I-10 Mobile River Bridge project the gateway to the Gulf of America, the Donald J. Trump Bridge. Now, the $3.2 billion project aimed at easing congestion is set to begin construction later this year and feature a six-lane cable-stayed bridge opening around 2031. Now, Moore is a longtime supporter of the bridge, praised it as a game-changer for Mobile and the Gulf Coast that reflects Alabama's growth while highlighting Trump's strong ties to the state. He has discussed the idea with White House staffers and fellow members of Congress about sponsoring a naming resolution, though he has not spoken directly with Trump about it as of yet. Number three today, Alabama Republican Party Chairman Scott Stadthagen says potential for liberal crossover voting must be eliminated. Says it's something that you have to address. So Stadthagen has called for addressing the potential for liberal crossover voting in the state's open primaries during the next legislative session. This is following a prominent Democrat's encouragement for liberals to participate in GOP primaries. Now, speaking at a Republican Women of Madison luncheon, Stadthagen noted that the party's state executive committee unanimously supported closing primaries to protect the process of selecting Republican candidates. He referenced a late session proposal modeled on Oklahoma's system, allowing parties to decide every 2 years whether primaries are open or closed. Now, this failed to advance before adjournment and expressed optimism that related legislation, such as previously stalled House Bill 541, says it has a strong chance of passing next year. And number two, Lieutenant Governor candidate John Wall commented on flock cameras. I'll probably play the audio of this later. But he says those safety cameras and their mass collection of innocent citizens' information, he believes it's unconstitutional. So Republican Lieutenant Gubernatorial nominee John Wall criticized flock safety cameras on a recent radio show, arguing that automated license plate readers violate the Fourth Amendment through the mass collection of data on innocent citizens without warrants. Now, as a self-described constitutionalist, he stressed that rights come from the creator rather than government, and that people have a right to privacy in their movements and property. Wall said any desire for such surveillance should be pursued by amending the Constitution and putting the question to a public vote, rather than simply deploying the technology and collecting data without permission. I've said there could be a middle ground here on this, but it seems like they don't want a middle ground. They want them taken down. Oh, yeah, number one today, the other big controversial issue. In Alabama, Tommy Tuberville doubles down on data centers. He says data centers are the future and will bring in tons of tax money. So U.S. Senator Tommy Tuberville, who's the Republican gubernatorial candidate, he will be our next governor, continues to strongly support data centers in Alabama, calling them the future during remarks before the ribbon-cutting ceremonies of Auburn's new Applied Research Institute Laboratory, which is actually in Huntsville. He emphasized that communities need adequate power and contracts to attract them, noted Alabama currently has about 20, and said 10 more are already expected in the next 7 to 8 years to be built. He highlighted their value in generating substantial tax revenue, citing $1.78 billion facility that could bring in $1 billion in tax revenue annually to help areas lacking other major revenue sources. And of course, this separates him from his opponent, Doug Jones, who wants a moratorium on building new data centers. So we'll see what happens there. This segment of the program brought to you by Larry's Pistol and Pond. Maybe you're in the doghouse, guys. You know, you upset your wife for some reason, your girlfriend for some reason. You're like, maybe I should buy her some jewelry to make up for it. Well, if that's the case, the place to go and get it for a great price, you don't want to spend too much, go to Larry's Pistol and Pond in Madison off Greenbrier Exit 3. 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
10: Fox News, I'm CJ Papa. Supporters of the Massachusetts mom on trial for murdering her children dressed in pink standing hand in hand outside Plymouth Superior Court this morning.
11: Because it's mental health. She wasn't in her right frame of mind.
10: That woman traveling from New York City, the case is nearing its end. A change of address for a member of the British royal family.
12: Prince Harry, wife Meghan Markle, and their children, Prince Archie and Princess Lilibet, returning to the UK to set up house outside of London. This after some 6 years away. In 2020, Harry and Meghan said they'd step back as senior members of the royals and move to California.
10: That is Fox's Greg Palcott reporting. Ebola ravaged Eastern Congo will receive 70,000 doses of the Ervebo vaccine, which has been effective in the past for Ebola outbreaks, the WHO said. Nearly 2,500 people have died in this outbreak. America's listening to Fox News.
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15: Imagine a best friend who is always available, never judges you, and never asks for anything in return. 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Well, that's essentially the promise of AI companions, and some people think they could help solve the loneliness epidemic. 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And here's why. Real connection does require real vulnerability. The risk that the other person might disagree with you or see you differently. AI often removes that risk entirely. As one MIT professor put it, AI offers connection without vulnerability, which can feel good in the moment, no doubt, but it doesn't really nourish you. AI has plenty of good uses, but it is no substitute for a deep, enduring, complicated friendship. 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

0: 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So as back to school gets underway, the Trump administration is pushing the differences that parents and students can count on this season when it comes to maybe school choice and affordability in options. So to discuss that right now is the Assistant Secretary for Elementary and Secondary Education, Kirsten Baszler. Going to talk about some of these options in Alabama and other places. Kirsten, thank you so much for coming on.
1: Thanks for having me, Appy. I sure appreciate it.
0: So talk a little bit about what the Trump administration has done in this term when it comes to making education better.
1: Well, I think their parents are going to see some significant differences as they return to school this year. This is my 30-plus year in education. I spent 24 years working in a local school district, spent 13 years as an elected state superintendent before I joined the Trump administration and Secretary McMahon at the federal government. And I'll tell you, I've seen a lot of things come and go. And what I'm seeing as we return education to the states this year is going to be significantly different. From K-12 to higher ed, our education system has for too long prioritized adults and the bureaucracy that makes them feel comfortable instead of serving the students that we are created to exist, that taxpayers fund education to serve. And so when the American people reelected this administration, they reelected it with a mandate to restore excellence in every facet. So this year, states will have more freedom and families will have more choices. And most importantly, students will have greater opportunities to reach their God-given potential and become the productive, responsible citizens that the education system was intended to help them be. And so I think specifically some things that you're going to see differently are that we are reducing the federal footprint. We are reducing the federal micromanagement, red states. States now have more flexibility than ever before to invest in solutions that they know work for their students. Alabama is taking advantage a lot of those flexibilities and that opportunity. They opted into the Education Freedom Tax Credit Program, meaning that soon families in your state will be able to access K-12 scholarship opportunities like tuition, tutoring, extra tutoring, technology and other supports, buying career and technical equipment like welding equipment. Alabama has been a leader. I think the reason that states are getting back more of this responsibility and more autonomy is because they have proven that they are the leaders. Washington, D.C. is not a leader in education. Alabama, with its Numeracy Act, its reading surge, has proven that. And so those are some of the most significant things that families in Alabama should see as they're sending their children back to school this fall.
0: So, yeah, you talked about it a little bit there because you're with the federal government. So what specifically can the federal government do to help? You talked about actually decreasing the footprint, but is there anything else that is done to encourage, say, some of these programs?
1: Absolutely. We are actually taking four very specific steps in the Office of Elementary and Secondary Education, and they are all undergirding this idea that states should own their priorities. For too long, the federal government would take federal funding and say, this is what you must do with this money if you want this money. And we have completely flipped that on its head. We are saying, you tell us what your priorities are, and then you tell us how you're going to use that funding to support those priorities and meet the most urgent and most pressing needs in your state of Alabama. And we at the federal government have a role of making sure that money is being spent as it should be. So there's accountability and there's transparency to families and taxpayers that it's actually making a difference. But for far too long, we have just actually asked whether the money was being spent correctly and whether requirements are met. Right now, we are working with states to say, yes, those things matter, but compliance alone doesn't tell us whether students are doing better. So there are four specific ways that we are taking that action. The first is with our Secretary's supplemental priority. We are actually giving for our competitive grants, we are giving state education agencies, if they are the applicant, we are giving them competitive points, sometimes absolute priority points, that will give them an edge over maybe a higher ed system or a nonprofit that might not even be located within your state that wants to come work with your state. We are giving competitive points to state education agencies and governors who are setting their own priorities. We're actually providing a lot of flexibility in our waivers. Alabama is in conversation with us right now about a returning education to the state, returning education to the state waiver. They are actually beginning to submit an application for an EdFlex authority, which will allow your state education agency, Superintendent Mackey and his team, to in turn provide more flexibility to local school districts, just like the federal government is providing more flexibility to Dr. Mackey and his team. We are actually creating something called the Learning Agenda, which is supporting states to build their own capacity, not waiting for the federal government to say you should be working on math, you should be working on reading. And we will actually be rolling out a playbook. The secretary will be launching a playbook September 9th and 10th in Washington, D.C., that will help states, provide states with the framework necessary to build their own capacity to take the reins, really, on their own learning. And, of course, there is the interagency agreements that everybody's talking about. We are reducing the duplication of red tape, and we are partnering with our federal agencies out here to send more of the money that Congress has dedicated to K-12 education back to the states. So far, we have, with the returning education of the states, $109 million has been freed up from federal red tape for states to do what they need to do across this nation. And that number is growing as more states opt in or work with us to secure a returning education of the states waiver.
0: I'm speaking with Assistant Secretary for Elementary and Secondary Education, Kirsten Baszler. You had mentioned school choice. I'm a big proponent of school choice. I think it's one of the best ways to give kids more opportunities. But I did want to give you an opportunity to talk about why you are a believer in more school choice options, whether it's education savings accounts or other options.
1: Because I think that we are a nation that is filled with children that are living in families. Their families know them so well. And children learn differently. The 30-plus years that I spent in education, I was an elementary teacher, became an elementary vice principal, worked at district leadership level, and then eventually became the state superintendent across a very diverse state. What was happening in eastern North Dakota in our rich farmland compared to western North Dakota and our rugged ranch land was very different, and students' needs and communities' needs were very different. There is not a one-size-fits-all. If there's anything that we learned from the 90s, there is not a one-size-fits-all approach. And students learn differently, and parents know, families know their students best. And so in this age where there's a lot of opportunities and a lot of different delivery models for everything that we do, from the food that we eat to the entertainment that we have, education should adjust with those times as well. Personal experience, I had three sons. They all learned very, very differently, and they all were very, very successful in their own way, but their models of education. So I learned it first as a parent, I learned it second as an educator, and now I'm learning it a third time as my three granddaughters. My first granddaughter is headed off to her very first day of kindergarten today. And I want every family to feel empowered to ensure that they have the opportunities, and it shouldn't just be left to those families that have the means to choose those different options to get opportunities for after-school tutoring or enrichment in a second language. Those opportunities shouldn't be just for those families of means. It has to happen for all of our children. All of those opportunities need to exist, especially if we are going to reach the fullest potential that this great country is.
0: Yeah, one of the issues that came up and why people have promoted school choice in the past is so you can get better academic opportunities, better academic standards in certain communities by going to, say, a private school. But it also came up during COVID that we realized a lot of the public schools in the country, they're teaching things or indoctrinating kids into things that are not aligned with their values. Is that kind of part of this as well, where a parent would maybe Christian values or whatever it could be, now is an opportunity to put their kid in a different school?
1: Oh, certainly, yes. I think, whether it's religious or just simply morals or values or responsibilities as a citizen. Families truly want that for their child as well, and they know what's best for their child. Academic outcomes are at the core of why we exist. If children are not reading and writing and doing math at acceptable grade levels, they are not going to be able to become that productive citizen that taxpayer dollars are intended to help support. And so at the core, regardless of what model of school a child is in, we must ensure that children are reading and writing and doing math on grade level every step of the way. But certainly the religious values and the moral values are also a part of this education system in this great nation. I was actually just having a conversation with a former Secretary of Education that really does he does such a great job of embedding the moral values of the Americanism and becoming a wonderful patriot American into reading and writing lessons. And I think that there's a lot of schools that do that very, very well. And to the point of indoctrination or schools and in whatever model of school that may or may not be aligned with what a family believes, we have to value those families, that family input. We have to begin to view parents as partners. And I think too often, and I've seen this in all sorts of models of education, where we actually kind of Heisman Trophy our families at times where they want to be partners and we will say, no, no, no, don't. Let us be the experts. When in fact, families bring an expertise to their child's education, and so do teachers and principals and educators. We've got to stop and break down and find families should have the choice to find a model where there isn't a silo and a barrier between what happens at home and what happens at school. Families should absolutely have every opportunity to find the model that suits them and brings them in as a partner in that child's learning.
0: Speaking with Kirsten Baszler, she's the Assistant Secretary for Elementary and Secondary Education. If people want to find out more about some of these programs, some of these projects, how can they do that?
1: I would encourage everyone to follow the Department of Education on social media. I would encourage them to take a look at the website, you know, the Department of Education's website. That is where you're going to find the truth. I will tell you that there's a lot of media spin out there. You mentioned there's a lot of horrible, horrible things that are happening in some of our schools across this nation. And that's why we believe that returning education to the states, Alabama knows what it wants in its schools, and we shouldn't be telling it. But there is also a responsibility of the federal government to ensure accountability for federal dollars, protection of these rights to become involved in their child's education. And so there are terrible things that are happening that I've learned that are happening across this nation. And so really stay up to date with what's happening at the federal government. If you are hearing something that is happening in your school, go to your child's principal, their superintendent, or the headmaster, whatever it might be called in that school. Try to resolve it. But know if that resolution isn't occurring, that the federal government is here to protect your child's rights and your family's rights.
0: Secretary Baszler, really appreciate you coming on the show today, talking about these issues. We'll talk to you again in the future.
1: Thank you so much.
0: All right, there you go. If you want to react to any of that, you can. We have our Yaffe text line, of course, 866-494-9866, 866-494-WVNN. Want to update the latest in Iran as Trump is threatening economic D-Day against Iran? What does that mean? So I'll talk about that next here on the Yaffe program. Stay with us.
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5: Good morning, I'm Jonathan Skinner. Here's a 48 News update. Covering your community in Florence, the city council there is giving developers more time to begin construction on the future Reverb Hard Rock Hotel. They voted Tuesday to extend the deadline to January 31st. Developers tell our partners at the Times Daily they're waiting on Florence Utilities to relocate utility lines to move ahead on the project. The new hotel will replace the Days Inn Hotel downtown. Construction is set to be finished in June of 2029. We have a 48 traffic alert. Give yourself some extra time if you're driving to the arsenal. The Army will do maintenance again today on its automated installation entry system, so you can use a common access card, the AIE access badge, or a PIV card to access the installation instead. For the latest news as it breaks, stay with WAFF 48. I'm Jonathan Skinner from the 48 Studios. Have a blessed and beautiful Thursday.
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8: Mostly cloudy, some scattered showers, a few rumbles of thunder out there for the early part of the morning, and then we wait till the afternoon. Atmosphere should recover with lots of sunshine in places, a lot of humidity out there, and that's going to trigger some stronger thunderstorms that may last through about 9 o'clock this evening. Now, they will be scattered. It's not going to rain all day anywhere, but I just want you to make sure you're aware of the lightning threat out there and some heavy rain. Some gusty winds, too. Just some remote, isolated showers and storms. Friday and Saturday, highs near 90.
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0: 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So let me read Trump's latest Truth Social post when it comes to Iran. Pretty long, as you would expect. He said, "No one has given the Islamic Republic of Iran a greater opportunity to make a deal than me. Tragically for them, they have failed to take it. Therefore, today I'm announcing the most crushing economic operation ever taken against any country. This will be economic warfare and isolation on an unprecedented scale. Their navy is gone, their air force is destroyed, their military factories are now rubble, their currency is worthless, and their country is hanging on by a thread. Today I'm also announcing that any country that allows its financial institutions, businesses, airports, or government entities to provide any type of lifeline to Iran will itself face tremendous economic consequences. Oil smuggling, swap lines, cash transfers, exchange houses, ship registries, front companies, it all needs to stop now. You know who you are. This will be an economic D-Day. And we need all of our allies to stand with the United States of America to isolate and defeat the Iran threat. These maniacs are on the ropes. And these historic measures will cripple them and their ability to project terror worldwide. Iran will never have a nuclear weapon." Now, Trump was also asked about this a couple of times yesterday. The first cut I'm going to play here, you hear some noise in the background because that's what he's looking at, construction of the ballroom and everything else still. I think the ballroom is cool. I've always liked the idea. People being mad at that, I really don't get it other than it's Trump. So they need to blame Trump for something. But play Trump cut one for me, Walker.
14: "We have possession, complete control of the strait. I mean, outside of nuisance value, and there is nuisance value when they shoot a drone every once in a while. Over the last couple of weeks, we've had a lot of oil coming in, a lot of oil. It's not going to be perfect, but it's a lot of oil coming in. Look, it's very simple. They have to get rid of completely. They have to get rid of no nuclear weapons. Iran cannot have a nuclear weapon. You know why? Because they'd use it. And we're not going to let him use it."
0: Now, one thing, I've been pretty critical of Trump's messaging on some of this. But one thing I have appreciated is he has focused on the fact that they just cannot have a nuclear weapon. Reminding people that is the main goal here. Now, Trump had an event at the White House yesterday as well, banning a certain type of cryptocurrency from the federal government. But he also was asked about Iran. So play Trump cut two for me.
15: "Well, we have things that we could sanction. We have very draconian sanctions, and we'll see what happens. Right now, the strait is open. A lot of boats are coming through. People aren't reporting that, and that may slow down a little bit at some point. But right now, a lot of boats are coming through. It'll either be extremely good and oil prices are going to drop like a rock, or we'll continue to do exactly what we're doing.
0: All right, there you go. So he says, yeah, the economic warfare going on. As I said, it switched from military to economic warfare. We went from war to quasi-ceasefire to Project Freedom to Project Pause to Memorandum of Understanding. Now we're at Economic D-Day. All right. All right. I always like to play a cut from General Jack Keane of Fox News, a retired general, because he's been a really good voice of reason on this issue, and I think he still is. So go on and play the Jack Keane cut for me, Walker.
16: In dealing with Iran from a military perspective, I think we're very much on top of our game. But we stopped it at 38 days. We had about 14 days to go. And we got a little seduced by them because, you know, they were talking nice, reasonable.
17: Right.
16: But that's what they've done with other administrations as well. For the life of me, I don't understand why people thought this was new. This is old tactics on their part. Hardliners in control, negotiators reasonable, trying to get concessions out of us because they're working for the hardliners. That's kind of their pattern line. Yes, the Iranians are dead set on recovering here and rebuilding what they lost. And what they lose is going to be significant. And you know where I'm coming from. I think it's a combination of what Secretary Bessent is doing, which is eye-watering work here, very good. The naval blockade, excellent, and military power, all of that coming together, and I believe we bring these guys to their knees once and for all.
0: I mean, I hope you're right. I hope he's right. I know I've said that a million times. I hope he's right. But it would be nice to add a little bit more military pressure here to bring them to their knees. But Trump seems to think economic pressure is going to be enough. So, like I said, say it one more time. I hope they're right. Coming up next, the legendary Will Hampson will join the show. Lots to talk about with him, including recent comments by Georgia Senator John Ossoff that got a lot of reaction. So we'll get to that next on the Yaffe Program.
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21: I'm Dave Anthony, Fox News. 20 people kicked out of the U.S. in the Trump deportation push arrived today in Liberia, which has agreed to accept 1,200 illegal immigrants removed from America. And while they're from other countries, Liberia will let them seek asylum there. A boat captain in New York who's here illegally may also be sent packing by Homeland Security.
22: The feds tell us he crossed the border back in 2007. How did he get in? Well, they say he just lied to agents and told them he was an American citizen. Now, Manuel Ernesto Hernandez Humano is in federal custody. He is accused of running an illegal boat charter tour in New York Harbor. And they say this was going on for quite some time. Earlier this month, one of those tours turned deadly. The boat capsized, killed a 27-year-old mom and her 5-month-old baby.
21: Fox's Alexis McAdams in Virginia. A man on U.S. illegally is charged with murder, accused of stabbing a woman to death on Monday. Testimony's over already today at Lindsey Clancy's triple murder trial in Plymouth, Massachusetts, after a final defense witness.
23: The defense is arguing that Lindsey Clancy was hearing voices that told her to kill herself and her children, and therefore she was going through a postpartum psychosis temporary that caused her to kill her children. She did not know what she was doing was wrong.
21: Fox's Brian Yannis outside the court where hundreds of Clancy supporters wore pink standing hand in hand this morning. Iran is pushing back to President Trump's threat to carry out a new operation he calls an economic D-Day, saying it would only lead to further U.S. defeat. This amid stalled talks over Iran's nuclear program in the Strait of Hormuz.
24: Regional intelligence sources tell Fox News that there are growing indications of economic hardship inside of Iran as a result of the U.S. naval blockade and economic isolation. Reports indicate that inflation in Iran has reached 89%. The conflict is clearly shifting to economic warfare, and the question now is whether or not this pressure will lead to a deal or a return to war.
21: That's Trey Yingst. 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
21: The man accused of attacking the White House Correspondents' Dinner at a Washington hotel in April, Cole Allen, was back in court this morning for a hearing. No trial date has yet been set. Allen is charged with attempting to assassinate the president and other counts accused of trying to run past security and firing a shot that wounded a Secret Service agent. We mentioned deportations and the Trump illegal immigration crackdown. Well, a hearing has been set in federal court in Texas in a challenge to a section of border wall.
2: A federal restraining order is halting plans to build more border wall through Big Bend National Park in Texas. Protesters say construction will disrupt delicate ecology and that protective laws were improperly waived.
4: It's not about walls. It's more about the roads, the destruction of the canyon. You just can't fix a blown-up canyon.
2: Randy Bradford is a former park ranger. Crystal Albright lives nearby.
5: Our sheriffs and our Border Patrol work really well together. When 31 laws were waived and contractors came in with no-bid contracts, that was our big concern.
2: A hearing is set for next week in San Antonio. Eben Brown, Fox News.
21: We got an employment update this morning.
6: New unemployment claims remain subdued. Last week, claims declined to 206,000, down from the previous week, and suggesting companies are still not conducting widespread layoffs. Continuing claims, those remaining on benefits for the week of August 8th, came in at 1.79 million, up slightly but close to economists' predictions. The Philadelphia Federal Reserve's manufacturing index for this month jumped to a five-year high at 47.4. Economists were expecting some pullback from a strong reading in July.
21: That's Fox's Ginny Cassola. On Wall Street, they're selling. The Dow is down 260 points. Dragged lower in part by Walmart. The retailer stock is down 9% after earnings.

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3: All right, moving right along here on the Yappy Program, already to the second hour of the show, Thursday edition here on News Talk 770 AM. 92.5 FM WVNN. This is the show where you can count on the latest news, the important guests, and the best analysis all for your morning commute. And as you know, I am Alabama's voice of reason in a world that is sometimes beyond reason. Joining me on the show right now is the legendary Will Hampson. He's the official DC insider of the show. Joining me a day early, of course. Will, how are you, sir?
4: Yeah, I'm doing great. Glad to be with you.
3: So I got to talk to you about a couple of things, but $40 trillion in debt. I had mentioned earlier that a lot of people don't seem to care because it's such a big number that the average American can't really grasp it. They can't really wrap their head around it. And they don't really think it affects them. But it does, right? It hurts the economy. It causes inflation. And to me, it's also a big sign of just how big our government has gotten. But what do you think about it?
4: Well, Yaffe, I think you're spot on, but I think it goes further than that, right? What are the consequences of $40 trillion in debt? And I think that's the biggest failure of some of the fiscal hawks in Congress, is that they've been kicking and screaming for a long time about this. And of course, they're right. But what is the difference, right? I mean, our debt has gone pretty quickly from $30 trillion to $40 trillion, and I think the average American is going, okay, what changed? What happened? You know, I agree, it sounds really scary, it sounds really bad, but it really hasn't changed anything going up that much. That, I think, is the failure and why conservatives need to be a little bit better about not just debt is bad. Of course we know that, right? I mean, the average person, if you go up to them and ask them, is debt a good thing or a bad thing? Anyone with half a brain understands that debt is a really bad thing. They also understand that it is continuing to go up. We cannot control it. We cannot curb our spending. But I think we need to do a better job of laying out to the American people just what that means.
3: I couldn't agree more. So if you're running for office, I know you're not. You work for campaigns, though. What does it mean? What do you tell them to say?
4: Well, I think it's one of two paths, Yaffe. Either A, it is a bankruptcy and insolvency where we can't pay our bills if our creditors come calling. Number two, which is not a good

0: option is that our creditors come calling, we say no, and effectively have to fight a war over whether or not we're going to repay our debt. And then number three, which I personally believe to be the most likely, is that the federal government effectively goes, okay, we're going to get out of our debts. We're going to go print a $40 trillion bill, pay off all of our debts, and go into a debilitating inflation that we're just going to pass off on the American people. None of them are good options, Yaffe, but those are very clearly not good things, right? I don't think anyone out there wants to fight a war with China because they come and say, look, guys, you owe us a lot of money. You got to pay it. And we say no. I also don't think that the American people want $40 trillion pumped into our financial institutions effectively overnight, which takes your dollar and makes it valueless. None of these are good options. And so that's what you have to fathom with is potential war, potential famine, potential of the dollar bill in your pocket being worthless, all of the money in your bank effectively being wiped out overnight because it's now valueless because we had to go out and pay off our debts. All of these things are really scary. They are not good options, and they're serious, and it will affect you. That is the question, and I think those who are smart enough to understand the threat that our debt is understand it's not an if, it's a when. Eventually, creditors will come calling on the debt that we owe them. And look, Yaffe, here's another thing that we haven't been very smart about, but a lot of our debt is owed to places like China that hate us, right? I mean, these are not allies overwhelmingly that own our debt. These are countries that would love to see us destroyed. And so it's not like, you know, you're in debt to your buddy or you're in debt to the bank down the street who likes you and, you know, wants to see you succeed and wants to work with you and help you. We're in debt to some pretty serious places where they would love nothing more than to see this be the downfall of the United States of America. And I think that's a pretty scary thing when you put it into that perspective.
1: Well, yeah, I was going to say, oh, that's it? Just the downfall? Or war or famine? Those are the options. I was like, oh, man, that's... yeah, we should probably do something about that. You know, it's interesting, though. I think one of the options, too, is going to be the Democrats are going to constantly say we have to raise taxes. But, of course, raising taxes could hurt the economy, which you need a growing economy to pay the debt, too. So the real solution is to cut spending, right? But we can't just seem to get to that point.
0: And here's the problem, Yaffe, when Democrats come out and tell you that they want to raise taxes. Democrats don't want to raise taxes because they want to pay down the debt. Democrats want to raise taxes because they have ideas to spend more of your money. I think that's a really, really important distinction there as well, right? For this to work, and obviously we know it's a terrible idea, but hypothetically, they would have to simultaneously raise taxes on the rich significantly, effectively taking just about all of their money, and they would have to significantly cut spending. Democrats have no interest in cutting spending, and frankly, a lot of Republicans don't have interest in cutting spending because it's so politically unpopular. And this is the problem that Republicans run into, right? Democrats are like Santa, where they go, you know what, we want to take money from someone else and give it to you. You deserve more. You work really hard. You're really great. We like you. I don't know why Republicans hate you and don't want you to have, you know, this program that gives you free whatever. Republicans have to be mom and dad where they go, you know, no, you actually can't do that because in the long run it's not good for you. But it's easy to see why people like the Democrat version of, sure, you want this for free, we'll pay for it. Unfortunately, Yaffe, again, you have to cut spending significantly. And we have these conversations all the time in Congress, right, over the entitlement spending. But it is nuclear politically to come out and say, we're going to mess with Medicaid or Medicare. We're going to mess with Social Security. All of those things that we know are going dry, they are programs that we can't afford anymore. You can't have the conversation about how we fix that because politically it's so damaging. There are people out there, and probably rightfully so, right, Yaffe? I mean, you have people who have been promised their entire lives that if you pay into this program, you will get it one day. They deserve it. I understand why people would be upset by that. I understand why the entitlements conversation is so toxic, because there are people that have paid into Social Security their whole lives. They deserve to get it. They were made a promise by their government. They deserve to see the fruits of that. But unfortunately, it can't happen. And my generation, Yaffe, I already know, you and I are not getting Social Security. We're going to continue to pay into it. We're going to continue to have it taken out of our paychecks every time we get one. But I think if we're being realistic here, we understand we're never going to see a dime of any of that. It's just not plausible. And so that's the problem with a lot of the way that this is set up, is that you have to seriously cut a lot of spending, and you probably have to raise taxes on people. How do you sell that? How do you go to the American people and say, look, we're going to tax you more, give you less, shut up and take it? It's just not going to happen. It's not going to work.
1: Yeah, that's a really good point. I'm speaking with the legendary Will Hampson, the official DC insider of the show. You know, you were talking a little bit about how the debt problem could affect us in the future, but it's really affecting us right now. Maybe that's something that's not talked about. One of the reasons why I believe we can't get to that 2% inflation mark anymore is because of the debt. I also think it's weighing down the economy, not just the debt, but just the giant size of our federal government. We can't ever seem to grow above 3%, and I think that's a big reason why. Would you agree?
0: Absolutely, Yaffe. Again, if you put this into terms of you and your family, it starts to make a lot of sense, right? I mean, if you're paying off a debt that you can't afford to pay, right? I mean, let's put it in, you know, let's say your family has to pay a $4 million debt. Your family's never going to be able to thrive. You're never going to be able to grow. We understand the economics of it at a very, very micro level. It's just when you get in terms of the government, people start to think that the math works differently, or that the rules don't apply, or that things are different, when in reality they aren't. It actually operates very similarly. And look, I used to love Mo Brooks would break it down into per person. Every person in this country, man, woman, and child, owes a portion of our national debt. Think about the way that your family operates right now with your bills, your day-to-day life. If China comes calling and says, you guys owe us what you owe us, is your family able to take out the checkbook and write a $40,000 check per person? Most families in the United States probably aren't. All of this has real consequences. But again, Democrats have done a really good job of making our economics seem like pie in the sky, like it's really not a big deal. And sure, $40 trillion in debt isn't good, but it really doesn't have an impact on things. And in fact, we need to double down. We're already in debt. Who cares, right? Let's buy more things we can't afford, since it really won't change anything and it really won't matter. But as we've discussed, Yaffe, it absolutely will.
1: The legendary Will Hampson. Well, are you able to stay with me for one more segment by chance?
0: Yeah, let's do it.
1: Good, because I want to talk to you about the John Ossoff stuff. Obviously, there's a lot of talk about him running for president. So he was at a rally as he's running for re-election to the Senate. Said something about a Trump staffer, got all kinds of attention. So I want to get to that in a moment. So we'll continue that conversation. 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When you go, let them know Yaffe sent you. We'll be back in a moment on the Yaffe program.
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4: Good morning, I'm Jonathan Skinner. Here's a 48 News update. Covering your community in Florence, the city council there is giving developers more time to begin construction on the future Reverb Hard Rock Hotel. They voted Tuesday to extend the deadline to January 31st. Developers tell our partners at the Times Daily they're waiting on Florence Utilities to relocate utility lines to move ahead on the project. The new hotel will replace the Days Inn Hotel downtown. Construction is set to be finished in June of 2029. We have a 48 traffic alert. Give yourself some extra time if you're driving to the arsenal. The Army will do maintenance again today on its automated installation entry system, so you can use a common access card, the AIE access badge, or a PIV card to access the installation instead. For the latest news as it breaks, stay with WAFF 48. I'm Jonathan Skinner from the 48 Studios. Have a blessed and beautiful Thursday.
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5: As we go through the day today, we do expect a round of showers closer to the state line with Tennessee, but some of those could make it all the way down towards the river. We'll watch those move through, and then it's going to be kind of a mix of sun and clouds in the afternoon with scattered showers and storms. We've got a weak frontal boundary coming in. It's going to bring in some lower humidity just in time to finish out the work week and throughout your weekend. Just a stray shower.
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1: 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I posted, you know, I play a lot of cuts from General Jack Keane on Fox News, and I posted a video of something he said recently about the USS Abraham Lincoln. So you can check out that video on my Facebook page. So like the Yaffe Facebook page. Continuing my conversation right now with the legendary Will Hampson, the official DC insider of the show. Well, I'm sure you've heard these comments from John Ossoff, who's running for re-election as senator in Georgia. A lot of talk that he could be the presidential nominee for Democrats, maybe. I know you and I have discussed that before. I want to play the cut again here, though. So real quick, Walker, if you can, play John Ossoff cut one for me.
10: And while the sailors on the Lincoln fight his war, while he fruitlessly drains our munitions and oil reserves, the president sleeps through his meetings. He golfs and trades stocks. See, he doesn't want to do the job. He wants to build his ballroom and travel with Natalie on their apparently defenseless flying palace gifted by the Emir of Qatar.
1: You can cut it off there, Walker. So it was the last part that got a lot of attention because I guess he's kind of implying that maybe Trump is having an affair with his staffer, Natalie, or something. Why mention her? So what do you think about that part of the comment? Also, in general, though, is that an effective attack line against Trump that he just doesn't want to do the job? He cares more about his ballroom than actually helping the country. What do you think?
0: No, Yaffe. The whole thing is laughable. I thought it was a really big cheap shot from Ossoff. And look, here's the thing. You got to understand the background of Natalie, and I don't know if people do or don't, but this is someone who had a very good relationship with the president. She had a TV show on One America's News. I knew Natalie back when she was doing TV. She was always great to work with. She's very smart. She's very generous. And then she got bone cancer, and the president greenlit her ability to get an experimental treatment that saved her life. He did that personally to help her in her fight with cancer, and she is very loyal to the president because of it. That's a great thing. Again, the president did something really nice. He saved someone's life, and in return, she has been a really, really loyal staffer to him. A great thing, really, really cool, something that should be celebrated. But instead, obviously, Ossoff knows exactly what he's doing. I thought it was a really low blow. It was a sexist thing to suggest that someone as a female staffer who is young, pretty, all of those things, is having an affair with, you know, with an 80-plus-year-old president. It's just ridiculous. I think everyone understands how ridiculous it is. But this is a guy who I think has made it very clear he is willing to do and say anything to be president. And again, the cheap shots are not surprising. All of the stuff about the military, again, the military is out there doing their job. This is what they signed up for. It's not always glamorous. They are out there serving our country. We should be grateful. We should be thanking them. But we should also be showing that we have their back, that we're supporting them in their endeavors to keep our country safe. John Ossoff is not doing that. He's trying to score cheap political points. It's really sad, but I hope people wake up and see this is the danger of Democrats these days. They are willing to do and say anything. They're willing to weaponize anything. They're willing to take anyone on, because that's another thing, Yaffe. Generally speaking, in campaigns and political work, staffers are usually off limits. You've got kind of the tip, the Susie Wiles types, where maybe you can kind of make something about them. But generally speaking, it's kind of an unspoken rule. You don't go after young staffers because they're just doing their job. They're there to serve. They are doing what they're told. They're doing what is expected of them. You don't go after them for just doing their job. That's a generally understood thing on both sides. I think it's really, really telling. John Ossoff is absolutely using his current United States Senate run to run for president. Democrats have shown that they are willing to do, say, anything that they have to do to win elections, whether that be smearing good people, whether that mean all of these low blows, whether it mean trying to steal elections if they have to. Whatever they have to do, they are willing to do it. And I think Republicans need to really, really wake up. If you look at this and you don't think, gosh, you know, we got to kind of start fighting fire with fire because these guys are in it to win it. We're in it to kind of be nice sometimes. We worry about other people's feelings. We don't want to be mean. Well, John Ossoff has very clearly shown what it takes to win and what he's willing to do. And I think that Republicans really need to take this as a serious warning sign.
1: Got about a minute here, but I do find it interesting, though. I'm not sure it worked. He can't really pull that off, can he? It's like they try to be like Trump. You know, Trump kind of does that stuff, but there's only one Trump, right? It's really hard. I mean, when you have a John Ossoff out there trying to do those cheap shots and he gets called out for it, it doesn't really work. Or maybe it does. What do you think?
0: You heard the reaction of the crowd, Yaffe. They were pretty fired up about it. I think Democrats hate Donald Trump more than anything. They hate Donald Trump more than they love their country. They hate Donald Trump more than they like the well-being of young people in this country. Pick anything, and I think Democrats are very willing to get on board with just about anything if it means that they keep political power.
1: The legendary Will Hampson, the official D.C. insider of the show. Appreciate you coming on, sir. I know we'll talk to you again in the future.
0: Pleasure as always, Yaffe. We'll talk to you soon.
1: All right. By the way, Scott Jennings had a good line. I don't have time to play the audio, but he had a good line. Just imagine doing that to John Ossoff if Scott just went up and named every girl staffer that he's ever had. There's a reason why you usually don't do that. Usually don't go after the staffers. But look, the response from Democrats are going to be, yeah, but Trump says a lot of bad things too. And, you know, there's some truth to that, honestly. It's just kind of weird because I just don't think John Ossoff, I don't know. There's talk about him being president, running for president, doing well. I think some of that's overblown. I don't think he has the charisma that a lot of people believe. I'm still more worried about an AOC being the nominee, to be honest with you. All right, gonna move on to what's trending. Coming up next, the Yaffe program rewind at the end of the show as well. Back in just a sec.
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11: News. I'm Therese Crowley. A pivotal day for the defense of Lindsey Clancy begins with women standing silent in pink, holding hands in support. A chaplain testifies for the jury to determine did postpartum psychosis and a voice in her head make the nurse and mother incapable of knowing it was wrong to kill her three kids. Defense lawyer Kevin Reddington tells Fox what's next.
12: Cross-examine their experts. They're going to put them on today. And then I'll probably have a Zoom tomorrow with one more witness.
13: Okay. Court to go again for the rest.
12: Argument should be Monday, hopefully.
11: President Trump announcing the most crushing economic operation ever taken, economic D-Day against Iran and any trading partner. Intelligence reports inflation in Iran up 89%. State Farm insured drivers are getting dividend checks. 49 million drivers share $5 billion. 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
15: A better life with Dr. Sanjay Gupta.
16: Imagine a best friend who is always available, never judges you, and never asks for anything in return. 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Real connection does require real vulnerability. The risk that the other person might disagree with you or see you differently. AI often removes that risk entirely. As one MIT professor put it, AI offers connection without vulnerability, which can feel good in the moment, no doubt, but it doesn't really nourish you. 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

0: 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Walker is here as well, so you know what that means. Once again, it's time for What's Trending with Walker.
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0: 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Coleman Furniture Market. When you go, let them know Yaffe was the one who sent you. All right, Walker, what's number five today?
4: Number five today, on August 24th, Oreo will have three new flavors on the shelves, and you can vote which one is your favorite to be guaranteed a spot back on the shelves next year.
0: Okay. So now, what are the flavors?
4: There is deep fried.
0: Oh, interesting.
4: Yes.
0: You ever had deep fried Oreos?
4: I have. They're very good.
0: Would you like to know how to make it in an air fryer?
4: Yes, I would.
0: We did it once because a friend did it for us, and then we did it. It was really good. You just get crescent rolls, and you put an Oreo in a crescent roll, put it in the air fryer.
4: Oh.
0: And it's really good.
4: It's
0: very simple, and it's really good.
4: I've seen people also do that with donuts.
0: And oh, okay. Yeah, that makes sense.
4: Yeah. And sometimes they'll put cookie dough in the middle.
0: Okay, you're just making me hungry at this point. Just go on.
4: Okay, the next flavor is banana pudding.
0: Okay.
4: And the third and final flavor is chicken and waffles.
0: Does not really sound appetizing to me, but I bet people like it.
4: It really depends on how strong the chicken flavor is.
0: Yeah, it's got to be the right balance. It all depends on if they're doing it right. That's a good point, I would say.
4: I had to guess which one is the best, I imagine it's going to be the deep fried.
0: Yeah.
4: Because I kind of worry about the banana pudding being too artificial.
0: Yeah, that's what I always worry about with banana flavored stuff. Mm-hmm. I like bananas, but usually banana flavored stuff just doesn't taste right to me. I like traditional Oreos though.
4: I like regular Oreos too. Have you ever used the fork method to dip them in milk?
0: No, I have not.
4: Do you know what that is?
0: No, that's what I was going to ask. I was just about to ask. Did you just stick a fork in it or what?
4: You stick a fork through the cream of the Oreo.
0: Oh, okay.
4: And then it holds the cookie parts together as you dip it in the milk, and you don't have to get your fingers dirty.
0: Gotcha. Okay. Well, I'll have to try that sometime. I'm not a huge milk drinker, so if I dip it in soda, would that be weird? Like a Coke? Probably. I know people are dipping their burgers in Coke. We talked about that.
4: Did they have Coke-flavored Oreos at some point? I know that they had the Oreo-flavored Coke for sure.
0: I think they did have like a Coke flavor. I don't remember. It sounds familiar. Okay, and I'm hungry again. All right, what's number four?
4: Okay, so this is not going to make you hungry. People are sharing that their Ninja Creamies have started getting maggots lodged in the lid. And Ninja is saying that this is very likely to be a cleaning issue and not a product issue, because the Ninja Creamy is meant to be fully disassembled and then cleaned. And I imagine a lot of people are only going to, like, wash the main parts as they are and not take
0: people
4: it
0: are lazy
4: yes.
0: about that stuff. Including myself, by the way.
4: But the video that started it all, they are actually letting her send the unit back, and they're going to inspect it and see if that truly is the issue and not a design problem.
0: Gotcha. Okay, well, I'm glad they're checking that out, but they're probably right. People, they're not going to take the time to do that. Come on. Yeah. All right, what's number three?
4: Number three today, a man had hundreds of people show up after inviting strangers to eat an apple with him at a park.
0: Wait, say he invited strangers to eat an apple with him, and how many people showed up?
4: Hundreds.
0: Hundreds?
4: Yes.
0: It's a weird, weird flash mob.
4: I said,
0: go ahead.
4: It says that hundreds of people showed up, but there were 6,500 people that said that they were interested.
0: Holy cow.
4: Yes.
0: Is there enough room for all those people where they were? I guess so.
4: I don't know.
0: What kind of apple was it? No, I'm just, who cares?
4: I imagine everyone brings whatever apple they want.
0: Oh, they're not just sharing one apple, huh? Okay, imagine. You're just all going to share this one apple. That'd be great. any other details about this?
4: One person said for the past 5 years, they've been taking selfies of eating an apple. And I guess people suggest doing it as a way to just socialize and take a minute with other people, is just eat an apple together.
0: Okay. I mean, it's, they've had this issue now where like teens get together and then they start fighting each other. I don't know, I forget what it's called. It's like, it's a thing that's going on where like, yeah, teens will get together and then cause problems. So I'd rather them get together and eat apples. I think that would be much better.
4: Yes. I have no interest. Well, even as a teenager, I don't think I would have had any interest in going somewhere just to fight somebody.
0: Yeah, me neither. Me neither, but you never know with kids. All right, what's number two?
4: Number two new mobile apps, Roost Social and Carrier Pidge, are letting users send messages at the speed of carrier pigeons, offering a slower, intentional communication style.
0: Well, how long does it take then?
4: So, carrier pigeon only uses a pigeon's traveling speed, which is 110 miles per hour. And Roost offers various animals, which include a mallard, which is 51 miles per hour, or a turtle, which is 1 mile per hour.
0: So, wow. You can pick the animal, too, whichever slowest animal it is.
4: Yes.
0: Would you use this?
4: I'm not sure, really.
0: I'm too impatient. I would not be able to do it.
4: I don't have an expectation of people to respond to me immediately anyway, so I wouldn't have much reason to use it.
0: Okay, yeah, I guess that's a good point.
4: Yeah,
0: apparently, like, well, even when you text out, they get it immediately. Do you care if they respond? I mean, I don't know.
4: Apparently, it started as a joke that went on for 11 years and was launched at the on the Apple App Store on April 30th.
0: Okay. Interesting. So it's been around for a bit. Now it's just getting more and more popular.
4: Yes.
0: Okay. I mean, I could see some people wanting to use it. Like I said, I'm too impatient. No, I would not want to wait. Mm-mm, no, thanks. All right. What's number one?
4: Number one today, in Lithuania, 150 corgis gathered for the international race. And there's also a costume parade, the smartest nose and the loudest bark. And this started out in their first year, they had 40 corgis from one city.
0: You still got cookies on the brain because they're done with Oreos. Yes, I get it. Mm-hmm. 40 corgis?
4: That was their first year. And this year is 150 from 9 countries.
0: Oh my gosh.
4: And for the race.
0: That's a lot of barking.
4: Yes. Sorry, oh yeah.
0: It's a noisy event, I feel like.
4: Also a very cute event. I meant to send you pictures because for the costume contest, the one that got first place was a corgi dressed as a knight. And then there's also ones like a dinosaur suit, a sailor. The corgi that won first place in the race is an American corgi called Gigi, or Gustav the Girl Dog.
0: Gustav the Girl Dog.
4: the Girl Dog.
0: I'm trying to remember what corgis look like. How do you spell corgi?
4: C-O-R-G-I.
0: Oh, it is. Okay. Corgi. What do those look like? Oh, yeah. Yeah. Oh, they're like the ones with the little legs. And
4: yes.
0: Oh, my God. Yeah. It would be, you're right, very cute event, but I have a feeling very noisy, very messy, maybe.
4: Yeah.
0: 150 of them. That's a lot.
4: I like second place because his name is Mr. Corgington.
0: Oh, dear God. So corny. But I can understand that. You know, you want your dog to have a corny name. All right, Walker, appreciate it. We'll end the show with the Yaffe Program Rewind in a moment here on WVNN.
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7: Good morning, I'm Jonathan Skinner. Here's a 48 News update. Covering your community in Florence, the city council there is giving developers more time to begin construction on the future Reverb Hard Rock Hotel. They voted Tuesday to extend the deadline to January 31st. Developers tell our partners at the Times Daily they're waiting on Florence Utilities to relocate utility lines to move ahead on the project. The new hotel will replace the Days Inn Hotel downtown. Construction is set to be finished in June of 2029. We have a 48 traffic alert. Give yourself some extra time if you're driving to the arsenal. The Army will do maintenance again today on its automated installation entry system. So you can use a common access card, the AIE access badge, or a PIV card to access the installation instead. For the latest news as it breaks, stay with WAFF 48. 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
9: Mostly cloudy, some scattered showers, a few rumbles of thunder out there for the early part of the morning, and then we wait till the afternoon. Atmosphere should recover with lots of sunshine in places, a lot of humidity out there, and that's going to trigger some stronger thunderstorms that may last through about 9 o'clock this evening. Now, they will be scattered. It's not going to rain all day anywhere, but I just want you to make sure you're aware of the lightning threat out there and some heavy rain. Some gusty winds, too. Just some remote, isolated showers and storms Friday and Saturday, highs near 90.
4: It is 83 degrees at 10:51 a.m. here on WVNN.
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0: 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When you do, let them know Yaffe was the one who sent you. All right, let's end the show like we usually do. We have the Yaffe program rewind. All right, there you go. It's that time of the show where I remind you, if you missed any of it live, well, the podcast will be up on the website, on the WVNN app as well, on any of your podcasting apps, or anywhere you listen to podcasts. 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So we started the show today talking about the latest news this week that this country, our country, has hit the threshold of $40 trillion in debt. And every time I bring up this topic, one, I'm frustrated because, I mean, it's just, we have made this problem worse. We knew this was an issue back when we were $30 trillion in debt, even before that. But instead of doing something about it, even back then, we doubled down and now it's $40 trillion in debt. And the main point I made is that it affects your life. When you say something like $40 trillion, it seems abstract. You can't wrap your head around it. It doesn't seem like it affects you. It's just kind of out there. But it does affect you. There is a reason why we can't seem to get below 2% inflation. There is a reason why we can't seem to get above 3% economic growth. There is a reason why we can't spend what we want on the military. There's a reason why people think they're not going to be able to get Social Security like my generation. It's all right there. And when you look at $40 trillion in debt, it's also a big reminder just how giant our government has gotten. It's too big. And it's growing and expanding when it should be shrinking. So we talked about that at the beginning of the show. The podcast is up. We have the Alabama bullet points as well, the top stories from around the state. Data centers came up. Tuberville is defending data centers. Flock cameras came up and John Wall's going against them. So a lot of prominent Republican Alabama politicians are coming out against flock cameras, which I told you was going to happen. Even though I'm not for just taking them down, I am for adding more safeguards. I'm going to lose this argument, at least in the near future. And I think a lot of communities are going to start shutting them off. It seems like we are headed in that direction. So we had that in the bullet points. We also spoke with a member of the Trump administration about education and about school choice. So if you missed that interview, the podcast is up. I talked about the latest in Iran as well, where Trump has declared economic warfare against Iran. He said economic D-Day against Iran is what he called it. In fact, go ahead and play Trump cut one for me, Walker.
1: We have possession, complete control of the strait. I mean, outside of nuisance value, and there is nuisance value when they shoot a drone every once in a while. Over the last couple of weeks, we've had a lot of oil coming in, a lot of oil. It's not going to be perfect, but it's a lot of oil coming in. Look, it's very simple. They have to get rid of completely. They have to get rid of no nuclear weapons. Iran cannot have a nuclear weapon. You know why? Because they'd use it, and we're not going to let them use it.
0: All right, and then you have retired General Jack Keane talking about the latest as well. I played this cut earlier. Play the Jack Keane cut for me.
2: In dealing with Iran from a military perspective, I think we're very much on top of our game. But we stopped it at 38 days. We had about 14 days to go. And we got a little seduced by them because, you know, they were talking nice, reasonable. But that's what they've done with other administrations as well. For the life of me, I don't understand why people thought this was new. This is old tactics on their part. Hardliners in control, negotiators reasonable, trying to get concessions out of us because they're working for the hardliners. That's kind of their pattern line. Yes. The Iranians are dead set on recovering here and rebuilding what they lost. And what they lose is going to be significant. And you know where I'm coming from. I think it's a combination of what Secretary Bessent is doing, which is eye-watering work here, very good, the naval blockade, excellent, and military power, all of that coming together, and I believe we bring these guys to their knees once and for all.
0: All right, so we talked about that. The podcast is up. We also had the legendary Will Hampson on, the official D.C. insider of the show. He made the point that Republicans and Democrats don't seem to really care about the national debt. You have some that will talk about it, but none that are really willing to do what's necessary to handle the issue. So we discussed that, but also John Ossoff, who he believes is going to run for president. He's currently a senator in Georgia. He's running for re-election there. But he had a comment that went viral, a hit against Trump, which Will Hampson called a low blow. In fact, go ahead and play the John Ossoff cut for me.
3: And while the sailors on the Lincoln fight his war, while he fruitlessly drains our munitions and oil reserves, the president sleeps through his meetings. He golfs and trades stocks. See, he doesn't want to do the job. He wants to build his ballroom and travel with Natalie on their apparently defenseless flying palace gifted by the Emir of Qatar.
0: All right, so we talked about that. The podcast is up. We have What's Trending as well. If you missed any of the show, the podcast is up. Thanks to Walker for producing. Thanks to you for listening. I'll be back tomorrow at the same time for Friday edition of the show. See you then.
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6: He says he'll crush them economically. I'm Carmen Roberts, Fox News. President Trump is vowing to impose an economic D-Day on Iran.
7: The president indicated that if any country provides a financial lifeline to the Iranians, they'll face their own economic consequences. The president posting to Truth Social saying no one has given the Islamic Republic of Iran a greater opportunity to make a deal than me. Tragically for them, they have failed to take it. Therefore, today I am announcing the most crushing economic operation ever taken against any country. This will be economic warfare and isolation on an unprecedented scale.
6: Fox's Trey Yangston, Tel Aviv. Iran's Foreign Minister Arachi says President Trump's economic D-Day will fail, dismissing it as a distraction from America's growing debt. As for that debt, it topped a record $40 trillion, fueled in part by military spending. Experts say it's already raising borrowing costs for Americans and sparking inflation. Stocks are in a slide under pressure from rising treasury yields, oil prices, and Walmart, which reported its slowest U.S. sales growth since 2020. The Dow is down more than 440 points. U.S. crude is more than 2% higher at $86.37 a barrel. About 300 Lindsey Clancy supporters, many of them women wearing pink, gathered this morning outside the courthouse in Massachusetts where she is on trial for killing her three children. Clancy's legal team claims she was in a state of postpartum psychosis. This supporter explains why she showed up.
8: Because it's mental health. She wasn't in her right frame of mind.
6: But Fox's Brian Yenis tells us
9: the prosecution argues Lindsey acted intentionally, rationally, and swiftly, sending her husband on errands out of the house at the time of the killings. They've questioned the legitimacy of her own suicide attempt.
6: Testimony is over for the day. The trial resumes tomorrow, and the judge told the jury Friday will be a lengthy day. America's listening to Fox News.
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6: Prince Harry and Meghan Markle are moving from California back to the UK. The news comes as a surprise to even King Charles. Fox's Greg Palcott has more from London.
13: They will shortly be back. Prince Harry, wife Meghan Markle, and children Prince Archie 7, Princess Lilibet 5, they're returning to the UK in the coming weeks to set up house outside of London. But last month's meeting between Harry and his family and King Charles and Queen Camilla was a warm one and perhaps a warm-up to this announcement. Still, Princes Harry and William are not talking with each other, and no word on whether security has been worked out for the Sussexes. The lack of protection for the family has been a big complaint of Harry. Sources say it was clear Harry was not happy in California, wanted his kids raised in the UK, and wanted to be near his father, King Charles, who is being treated for cancer.
6: Russia launched a massive nighttime aerial attack on Kyiv using missiles and drones, killing at least 16 people in the city and surrounding region. Ukrainian President Zelensky has urged countries to send more Patriot air defense interceptors. A major grocery chain in the southeast is recalling more frozen blueberries discovered to have been tainted with bacteria.
14: The U.S. Food and Drug Administration is having Florida-based supermarket chain Publix recall more of its frozen organic blueberries, as more are now potentially contaminated with E. coli bacteria. The recall began in June, but is now being expanded to include nearly 45,000 units sold across Alabama, Florida, Georgia, Kentucky, North and South Carolina, Tennessee, and Virginia. These are the 10-ounce bags of Publix Greenwise branded organic whole blueberries with expiration dates prior to February 9th of 2028. In Miami, Eben Brown, Fox News.
6: And I'm Carmen Roberts, and this is Fox News.
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1: Vince Colonnaise.

0: Did I see correctly, by the way, Jim, that all of your vegetables got wiped out this year? That you were growing all these vegetables? Every one of them?
1: Every one. Well, I still have like one Brussels sprout plant holding on, and my peppers, my pepper plants are doing well, but I'm not producing peppers anymore. It was a white fly invasion.
0: White flies? So you got, man, you've got, it's like the book of Exodus at your house.
1: Yes.
0: So you've got like ridiculous levels of heat right now, and then you have a white fly invasion and it's destroyed all your vegetables? That's
1: yes.
0: not good. And I know, and usually you get tomatoes every year, right?
1: Yes.
0: And not this year?
1: No. I had a beautiful crop, picked those, and then it got infested with these white flies, and boom, I'm toast.
0: And I saw the people were giving you advice about this. So yellow stuff, apparently, is a way to try and get the white flies away. You put, like, yellow-colored items that are covered in some sort of, like, sticky stuff, and it'll pull the white flies away?
1: There's been a lot of good ideas, too. I've been using neem oil. That was one of the suggestions that they gave. But the sticky thing is a great idea, and I may have to try that.
0: Yeah, well, I don't know what the answer is. We're doing San Marzano tomatoes this year, and I was bragging about them earlier this week.
1: I saw your picture. It was beautiful.
0: Yeah, we got our first harvest off of those bad boys. And, man, these tomatoes are prolific. I guess all tomato plants are. If they're healthy, they like to produce. But we got a ton of San Marzano tomatoes. So this past weekend, we made a great sauce. It was awesome. We boiled these bad boys, got the skins off them, crushed them up, put them in a sauce, and it tasted so good. And yesterday, I was out harvesting again. I was harvesting these tomatoes. I think they're going strong, Jim. I think that's it. I might not ever go back to store-bought. I'm going to just keep doing the tomatoes. But, man, I honestly, you know, trying to grow my own stuff, I really respect people who know what they're doing. Because it is so easy to screw this up. Last year I grew garlic and I nailed it, man. I had all this great garlic. This year, the garlic, it's fine. Some of it's like collapsing. Some of it's a little rotted. I was like, I don't know what I did wrong. I don't understand how people just are just so good at this. I'm not there yet, man.
1: I'm so upset because I had such a beautiful crop this year and now it's all gone. You know, and I rely on that to get me through the summer. You know, with vegetables and everything that I don't have to buy at the store. That's the beauty of it.
0: Yeah, yeah, and it's real good. And also, like, is it, like, at the store, you kind of get spoiled, right? Because, like, everything just looks, like, perfect when you're going right. through the store and you're, like, trying to pick it up. And then, like, I've got tomatoes and, like, some of them look a little funky. And I think that's okay, right? You can eat, like, funky-looking tomatoes. You should be careful if it's, like, oozing or smells weird.
1: Right, exactly. If you see holes or anything where insects might have gotten in, then stay away from that. But
0: okay.
1: Otherwise... Yeah. You know, you're good to go.
0: All right. Hey, I'll get a chance. You know, the cool thing is I'll get a chance to see Jim. Jim is, like, great with everything. He's great at growing vegetables. He's great at barbecue, great at smoking meats. I'm going to hang out with Jim in a couple weeks. We've got this big Republican convention going on down in Dallas, and so he and I are going to gather together. This is a source of some consternation for Jim because he wanted to travel. He didn't want to stay at home. But he's staying at home this year for this big convention that President Trump's organizing. Of course, I think President Trump did it for Jim. So, you know, come on, be a little more grateful, Jim.
1: Well, then it's time I get to meet the president, if that's the case.
0: Dude, maybe you can. I don't know. To be clear, and I'll let me throw in an extra note about this for the White House, if they're listening. I've put in some requests already. In fact, I didn't tell you this, Jim. I've been sending requests to the White House. I do want to talk to the president while we're there. I think that'd be wonderful. We're gearing up. It's going to be a great trip to Dallas for this big midterm convention. I think it would just be the cherry on top if the president of the United States wanted to stop by again and join us on the Vin Show. And this time, maybe he can sign Jim's forehead. That would be fun. So Jim's like, yeah, Jim, I'd go for that. More ahead on the Vin Show.
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4: Closing arguments could come Monday. I'm Carmen Roberts, Fox News. Testimony has already ended for the day in the Massachusetts murder trial of Lindsay Clancy, accused of killing her three children.
5: The jury heard from new defense witness Sheila Cavanaugh, the hospital chaplain who met Lindsay Clancy the morning after she killed her three children. Cavanaugh testified that Lindsay blamed a male voice in her head for doing that, but prosecutors challenged her, noting she documented other details in her notes, but never mentioned the voice.
6: And the voice, according to Lindsay, told her that if she did not follow the command, neither she nor her children would be safe.
5: The prosecution says Lindsay was not psychotic, and these were planned, deliberate murders.
4: Fox's Brian Yenis reporting. Hundreds of supporters gathered outside the courthouse today, calling this a mental health system failure. 20 people kicked out of the U.S. by the Trump administration arrived in Liberia today. The African country has agreed to accept 1,200 illegal immigrants removed from America. President Trump threatens to pour on the pressure against Iran as the war nears the half-year mark.
7: What he is calling economic D-Day against Iran.
4: Fox's Trey Yingston, Tel Aviv.
7: The president posting to Truth Social saying no one has given the Islamic Republic of Iran a greater opportunity to make a deal than me. Tragically for them, they have failed to take it. Therefore, today I am announcing the most crushing economic operation ever taken against any country.
4: More threats and stalled negotiations are pushing crude prices higher. U.S. crude is up 2.5% at $86.51 a barrel. And a U.S. Army unit at Fort Stewart, Georgia, is offering its troops a special bonus if they reenlist soon. Four extra days off, timed around the November release of the video game Grand Theft Auto 6. 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
4: Residents of Kyiv survived damage and sheltered in subway stations today after a massive overnight Russian missile and drone attack that killed at least 16 people. And people carrying their pets passed bodies and damaged buildings, and one injured security guard still stood guard at his booth. A car slams into a team of college cyclists in Tennessee, killing two of them and seriously injuring five.
11: Milligan University President Stephen Wares was emotional in announcing the deaths and injuries of members of the college's elite cycling team.
12: We need the comfort of Jesus and the peace of the Spirit, because this is too much.
11: Sophomores Halen Engdahl and Braden Rogers were killed. Five others were taken to hospitals, at least four of them with critical injuries. Tennessee's first judicial district attorney, Stephen Finney, announced the arrest of 69-year-old John Benfield of North Carolina.
13: Vehicular homicide by recklessness, two counts, and aggravated assault by vehicle by recklessness, five counts.
11: Jessica Rosenthal, Fox News.
4: Officials in Nigeria say that a boat carrying more than 80 people capsized in a river today, killing at least 47. And while an event in the Netherlands was scary, it fortunately turned out not to be dangerous.
14: Talk about a hysterical wardrobe malfunction. A woman in the Netherlands recently spotted a snake slithering through the clothes in her bedroom, then watched it disappear into her closet. Police were called, and it turns out the reptile belonged to a neighbor and had escaped from its terrarium. The neighbor came over and retrieved the runaway herself. Police say it was a young reticulated python and posed no danger, although the species can grow to around 20 feet long. The owner of the snake has promised to make sure it doesn't escape again. Matt Murphy, Fox News.
4: And a sell-off on Wall Street, the Dow down more than 570 points. I'm Carmen Roberts. This is Fox News.
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2: 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Rising from the heart of the swamp, Beacon of Truth is casting its light. From sea to shining sea, The Vince Show. 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
0: All right, 844-484-3872, 844-4-THE-USA. That's the way to join us today, from coast to coast, from sea to shining sea. In the Democrats or whack job files, we've got James Talafrico. We've got a bunch of clips from James Talafrico. This guy's out of control. Did you see that he said that the Save America Act, which is the most important civil rights legislation this century, would actually hurt black people? You see that? Talafrico, running in Texas.

0: And there's going to be rioting. Everyone's going to go crazy. They didn't go crazy. There were lots of black Americans who were like, justice was served here. That's right. The guy murdered him. Stabbed a man in the heart. Yeah. Talafrico says he was unjust because he wants a racially selected jury. This is psycho stuff. This is retrograde. This is like totally insane. And he's not alone. Talafrico's not alone. There's also that communist Abdul El-Sayed. You know him? The one who all of the, I think it's college-educated white chicks who voted for him. But he says he's African now. He's got an update for you. He's an African now. The racial obsession and the weirdness continues.
1: I mean, what do you just make it just happen there? You guys saying you're here, you don't care about black folks. You know, I hate to say this, but I continue to hear it from older black folks and people like this. Some of Denzel's colleagues tell me that they're uncommitted for you.
2: You know, there's been an effort, I think, to divide people against each other. And unfortunately, you see that the consequence of that. To tell us that some group or another group have to be counterposed because there's not enough for all of us. I am Arab. I'm also African. My family immigrated to this country from Egypt. I'm proud of my African heritage.
0: He's got his African heritage. He's where everybody knows I'm African. There's a real effort to try and divide everybody. And I want everyone to know I'm African. I should remind you, so is Elon Musk. Elon Musk, he's South African. He's one of the richest. He's the single richest African American on Earth, actually. Just while we're doing that statistic game, Abdul El-Sayed. Abdul El-Sayed also told who did he tell this to? He told, what is this, Jim? The Conscious Lee? Is that the name of the account? What is this? A show that he was doing?
3: Yeah, that's a guy who's got a following on. You know, he's an influencer.
0: He's an influencer. Okay, obviously, so he's an influencer. The Conscious Lee shares this. This is Abdul El-Sayed saying, implying that he's black now because he's read books written by black people.
4: You got to read Dr. Martin Luther King. You know, you got to read the stuff that he actually wrote.
5: Yeah.
4: Malcolm X.
5: Yeah.
4: I learned what it meant to be a person of color reading black folk and the civil rights struggle. And I understand that my responsibility is about trying to address racial inequity. You got to read Dr. Martin Luther King.
0: I guess we have a new rule. If you've ever read anything by Dr. Martin Luther King, you're black now. That's the new rule.
3: I wonder if you read anything by Clarence Thomas, if the same rule applies.
0: Right. Would reading Thomas Sowell's excellent work make you black? Does that apply, Abdul El-Sayed? Is there a chance, you know? What if you read Booker T. Washington? What if you read Up from Slavery? Does that make you black now? What is this? It's like, you know, one of the most amazing things, as I like when they talk, though, because like the more you hear it, the more you're like, this is crazy. This is completely crazy. And no one should fall for it. Especially that Save America Act stuff. Just imagine telling voters, which is what they're doing. Imagine telling voters, hey, don't support this thing that's going to protect your civil rights. Don't support it at all. And don't support anybody who does support it. And then sell it to you as some sort of benefit to you. Yeah, it's a real value to you to have your vote diminished. Yeah, you should let illegal aliens steal it. You know, this is the same psychology that the left is using for birthright citizenship. I talked about this earlier in the program, but the protections of the 14th Amendment dedicated to black Americans, making sure that their children are considered fully American. That's the 14th Amendment. The left uses it as a vehicle to allow people to invade our country and get American citizenship for free, and then says that they're standing up for black people. It is such patronizing garbage, and nobody should fall for it. More ahead on The Vince Show.
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0: All right. 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
5: Vince Colonnais.

0: So we've got the Eric Swalwell nonsense, you know, the Fang Fang files out this week. And remember that one of the reasons that we have any of these government documents and the investigation that had started into Fang Fang, remember Jack Smith was apparently involved in some of the seminal moments of that investigation. Then it didn't go anywhere. Huh. And then Jack Smith turns around as an unconstitutional special counsel, spends all of his time going after Donald Trump. What explains that other than the obvious partisan politics that were animating Jack Smith as he abused his power? Here's New York City's former mayor, Rudy Giuliani, assessing why Jack Smith didn't go after old Eric Swalwell and Fang Fang.
1: So why is it that Jack Smith and the Democrats buried that allegation when it is... not only that there's nothing particularly exploitative about it, but the national security of the United States. Here he is. If she isn't a Chinese spy, she's doing one hell of an imitation of it, right? Well, they buried it because it would reveal a lot more people than Mr. Swalwell, who is just a little piece of crap. A horrible human being and a looks like a pretty screwed up guy.
0: A lot more people would have been exposed in the fallout. A lot. You know, it's not just Swalwell who was compromised by a Chinese spy. You know, Dianne Feinstein, right? Didn't she had a driver, a Chinese spy driver for years. They're not alone. This is all over the place. Swalwell was on the Intel committee. You don't think that's a big get for the Chi-Coms? It's huge. It's huge. Eric Swalwell had to be the most obvious mark ever. You know, imagine being in communist China and the planning meeting for this. All right, which congressman do we go after? And they all start laughing together because nobody even needs to finish the sentence. It's Eric Swalwell. Everybody knows he's the target. So they go after Swalwell. And now he's living with the consequences of all of this and his own actions, clearly. The FBI investigating him. Man. All right, that's the update on the Swalwell files, the Fang Fang files today. We did see, by the way, a breaking news this afternoon. There's another crazy FBI story to share with you. Politico's got this headline. Albany woman accused of plot to attack New York State Capitol. A 35-year-old woman from Albany was charged today in a plot to attack the New York State Capitol, according to an FBI affidavit that was just filed in federal court. Her name's Jessica Bowie. And the FBI says that she converted to Islam, pledged her allegiance to ISIS, hoped to place an explosive device disguised as a food delivery package inside of the New York State Capitol building to kill at least 100 people before escaping to Syria. So an Islamic terror plot stopped today, the FBI announcing charges here. In that madness, that continues. In the United States of America. It sounds to me like the FBI has its hands full. Like the FBI is like relentlessly pursuing these bad guys. They just got Anthony Fauci's top lieutenant, his top henchman, to plead guilty this week. He's now going to be doing jail time. Please keep this coming. It's a good thing. Tomorrow, Doug Burgum, the Interior Secretary, joins me on the podcast. You should join me on the podcast. Rumble.com/Vince. I'm back with you tomorrow. 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
4: Everything's not all well with Swalwell. I'm Carmen Roberts, Fox News. Officials seized former Congressman Eric Swalwell's electronic devices and raided his home as part of an ongoing federal probe.
5: Fox is told this is in relation to the sexual misconduct allegations against the Democrat, noting he was not detained or placed under arrest.
4: Fox's Kristen Goodwin.
5: Sources tell Fox News the FBI seized Swalwell's electronics at his Washington, D.C. home Sunday while no one was home and seized electronics from Swalwell at San Francisco International Airport a day prior. Swalwell resigned from Congress and dropped out of the race for California governor in April after several women accused him of misconduct. The former lawmaker apologized for mistakes in judgment, but has called assault allegations false, vowing to fight them.
4: Officials in New York and Los Angeles are investigating the sexual assault allegations. The FBI arrested a New York woman on charges of plotting to bomb the state capitol in Albany and kill lawmakers. Officials say that 35-year-old Jessica Bowie monitored the building, bought bomb-making materials, and pledged allegiance to ISIS. She allegedly planned to disguise the bomb as a DoorDash bag and strike while senators were meeting. A sell-off on Wall Street, fueled by rising Treasury yields, oil prices, and Walmart, which reported the slowest U.S. sales growth since 2020. The Dow is down more than 660 points, and crude prices are also rising after President Trump threatened to crush Iran economically.
6: Overnight, President Trump announced economic D-Day against Iran as he calls on other countries around the world to support the United States.
4: Fox's Trey Yingston, the Tel Aviv.
6: The president indicated that if any country provides a financial lifeline to the Iranians, they'll face their own economic consequences.
4: And U.S. crude is up more than 2.5% at $86.80 a barrel. 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
4: The data center capital of the world says it's received more than $1 billion in tax revenue this year from its 250 data centers. Fox Business's Darren Botello has more from Loudoun County, Virginia.
10: The data centers only take up about 3% of the land here, generating about $1.2 billion in local tax revenue this year, or 45% of the county's total. The county's executive director for economic development tells Fox the industry helped build facilities, lower the tax burden on homeowners, fund schools, roads, and public services. Every resident here in Loudoun County and other parts of the country, they aren't exactly jumping for joy over these data centers and oppose them because of the noise, water use, the space taken up by transmission lines, and the county's growing reliance on these data centers for the revenue.
4: And some states like Texas and New York have put moratoriums in place. Federal officials claim the captain of a boat that capsized near the Statue of Liberty in New York Harbor this month is here illegally.
11: Investigators tell us the man behind the wheel was in the country illegally and had no basic boating safety knowledge. The Coast Guard says the boat had way too many passengers, so it capsized and sent more than a dozen people into the New York Harbor. And the feds say the boat's captain, Manuel Hernandez, was not just in the country illegally, but was also not licensed by the Coast Guard, now facing two federal felony charges, one for each death. Investigators say this happened about 3 hours into the boat tour out near the Statue of Liberty. They say Hernandez tried to make a U-turn and accelerate over the wake of another boat that was coming by, and the boat went under.
4: Fox's Alexis McAdams. And Philadelphia police identify the man wanted for chasing runners while wearing a Chucky-like mask as 22-year-old Zymir Hughes, but believe he has left the state. I'm Carmen Roberts, and this is Fox News.
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12: A retired lawyer. He's been published on The Hill and at yellowhammernews.com. You've seen him on Newsmax TV, so yeah, he knows something about controversy. It's The Daily Controversy with Christopher Reed.
13: You're listening to Daily Controversy. We've got a great show today. We're going to have Magdalene on. We're going to talk a little bit more about what's going on with the Clancy trial, but why did they dismiss the jury today? That seems kind of odd. They had 2 hours and then nothing. What's going on there? This seems kind of interesting. And the Carmelo Anthony case. So they apparently for the appeal, they're not going to allow the trial judge on. People are making a big deal out of that. Is it going to affect the appeal? I could probably make that sound like an interesting story, but I hate just lying to you guys. So there's almost no chance this guy's getting a new trial and it'll be fine. He's going to spend at least decades in jail, maybe not 35 years, but he'll be in jail for a very, very long time. There's always a chance, but if I see something that makes me think this could totally happen, I will absolutely let you know. We also had Trump saying he's going to inflict the greatest economic warfare in the history of mankind on Iran. Is that going to work? You know, it's like maybe it does hurt them. They're losing $400 million a day in oil and gas revenue. We're also going to start inflicting it on countries that are helping them out. The UAE did this, cut off all trade. I think at some point, it's just kind of like what me and Congressman Brooks have been saying. You just take out the infrastructure. That's what you do. And if you want to take out the infrastructure and then leave,

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1: The idea that in a war with Iran that hasn't even gone on a year yet, we are just running out of our stockpiles. 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It's becoming obvious that we probably need to focus on both.
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2: You got to just kind of laugh at. We got some good news on the economy front. Investments are up. Stock market's great. Now, gas prices are still too high. Understand that part. But we are seeing uptick in manufacturing. A lot of just all over the country, there's a lot of these trade jobs that pay quite a bit. We're seeing a lot of young men go to those for the first time. A lot of good news. The question is it good enough news to actually, you know, push things in our favor when it comes to the midterms? I think our strategy at this point has to be we just have to go after the Democrats. It needs to be about, you can't just go negative completely, but you need to go about 80% negative, 20% like you're positive, because look, people are not completely thrilled with Republicans, and it's not really because of Trump mainly. I mean, people have a lot of people don't like the war. Republicans are for it, obviously, but independents, no, obviously Democrats, doesn't matter what Trump does, they're going to be against it. So you got to deal with that angle of it. Now, Trump's approval ratings, depending on what you believe, and by the way, there was a study done that showed that the polls get Democrat, when it comes to elections, it's plus 3.7 for Democrats, which means that when you look at the polls coming up, if you were to add in that the margin of error that they usually get, we're doing a lot better than people realize. So Trump has a negative, 18 approval rating. So he's like, it's 58, 42, depending on which one you look at. That's not great. But let's check in on the Democrats' approval rating. What is that? Negative 25. That's right. The Democrats think that they had an even approval rating in 2018 when they won like 40 seats. Now their approval rating is negative 7 of Trump's approval rating, which isn't great. So there's so much in the air right here. A lot of independents are disillusioned. They don't love Republicans. They certainly don't trust Democrats. I don't know that they're going to be so willing to give Democrats back power, especially in the Senate. A lot of interesting polls that we're going to look at. James Tallarico, there's some polls throwing him ahead. I'm going to tell you this, like I've said before. The easiest bet someone can make on Kalshi or Parley Market, I'm not saying you should do this, by the way. I'm just saying hypothetically, because I'm going to get a call from people saying, I made it and didn't work out. No, don't do it. But right now, it's about even odds, slightly favored Tallarico. And I'm telling you guys, the polls, polls can tell you trends, okay? Polls tell you trend lines. And I did see that one of John Cornyn's top senior advisors is now working for James Tallarico, which goes to show you why I'm so glad we got rid of Cornyn. Cornyn was worthless. He was a worthless senator. He would betray us behind the scenes. Every time he could betray us behind the scenes, he would do it. The last year or so, he voted with the president a lot, but only because he knew that his primary opponent would be likely to beat him. And then Texans just got tired of his, of him lying to them day in and day out. So he has one of his top senior staff go and help the communist, which, again, this is why I'm glad we're winning in these primaries, because, again, Ken Paxton may not win by 14 points, but you only need to win by 50 plus one, and he will get that. I think he actually does a lot better than people think. I mean, I think this nonsense about Tallarico winning is idiotic. Paxton's not even running ads yet. What does that tell you? If Paxton thought he needed to run ads, he would be. Tallarico's running ads left and right. Like anytime you watch a ball game or anything, everyone I know in Texas is saying the same things. We see these Tallarico ads, we're not seeing Paxton ads. Okay. Is that because Paxton doesn't have the money? Is that because Paxton's an idiot? No. Paxton's looking at internal polls. He realizes that it makes more sense for him to spend money probably after Labor Day. And do the 60 day, I think it's like 60 days between that and election day, somewhere around there. And I think that's probably a smarter strategy because, again, polls right now, they tell you trend lines. They certainly tell you like sentiment of the population. Those are helpful. But when it comes down to how each particular race is going to poll, it's not

0: really that helpful. Plus, even the polls now are showing that the Texas Governor Abbott has an 8-point lead. And there's just not a scenario where Abbott wins by 8 points and Tallarico also wins. Because if you're voting for Abbott and you're voting for a Republican representative, you're not voting for Tallarico. Okay, it's just not going to happen. Maybe there's a few people that do it, but it ain't 8% of people. It's just not going to be that. So I think the Democrats, you know, they talk about the red mirage, and we certainly had that in 2018. I think there might be a blue mirage here. I think the Democrats, they feel really good. We're going to win all these races. It's great. Everything's going to go well. And I don't think that's going to happen. Now, whether or not that they do have, I mean, if you look at the data on midterms, like the party in power always loses if they admit the House, except for two times in the last 70 years. And one of the last time the party in power didn't lose the midterm after they controlled the House and the Senate was 2002, but that was right after 9/11, and Bush had extremely high popularity at that point. I think it was like 60 plus. So again, that's an outlier. However, we've never had a situation where the party out of power had this high negatives. I don't know there's an example of a party that had negative 25 that ended up taking the chambers of the two chambers of Congress. So this might be a very interesting midterm to watch. I think really all we can do is make sure all of us votes, our friends vote, we get out to the polls, donate money, especially in the swing states. Like, do everything you can do. That's all any of us can do. You can't control how, you know, tens of millions of people are going to vote. I know we wanted the SAVE Act. We weren't going to get that as long as we have like the Cornyns and the other guys that are there. But the good news, the people that were blocking the SAVE Act are going to be out of the Senate. The bad news is we will probably have a Republican Senate, maybe even a stronger Republican Senate, where we could pass the SAVE Act, but if we don't have the House, it's not going to get passed, and that's going to be a problem. But there's no reason to fret. You know, you just got to take it a day each day as it comes. I'm a lot more optimistic than I was a month ago, and I do think the midterm conventions in Texas are going to make a big difference. I think that that's something we haven't done in a long time. I think it's very smart to do that. So we'll ultimately see how this all plays out. I just think the news that you're getting about it's the end of the world and, you know, all this is going to be destroyed. I mean, just remember, a lot of polls show Kamala Harris just a couple weeks from the election that she was going to win most of the swing states and Trump was going to lose. And then Trump won every swing state. And again, I get it. He wasn't in power. When you're out of power, you can always campaign more purely because you can do a contrast. When you're governing, it's actually really hard. Understand all those things. I think the Democrats, the way we can win this is if Democrats screw it up because of the DSA and that stuff. And they're doing a great job on that. They just nominated, Angie Nixon, the communist in Florida. That seat was never going to go Democrat, but the reason that's so good for us is that saves us tens of millions of dollars that we might have had to spend on that race. We could spend it in other places. So I think when you look at these things, look at the El Sayed race in Michigan. That one's going to go Republican. He's not going to win Michigan. I'm going to tell you that right now. We've got good news mixed in with some momentum that's hurting us. So ultimately, we'll know a lot more. I mean, I think we'll know pretty well where things are a week before the election, maybe a couple days. But the further you are away from it, there's just too many variables. You never are going to know. All right, we're going to take a quick break. We'll be right back.
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We're going to have Maglin on next. First, from Breitbart, and I've been telling you guys this for a long time, there's been a 657% increase in sexual assaults in Great Britain over the last couple decades, and it's almost exclusively coming from their migrant population. Yeah, 250,000 Pakistani gang rape, grooming crimes over the last several decades as well. I mean, it's just out of control. So the Labour Party, which is like our Democrat Party, but possibly dumber, which is a high bar, I'm going to tell you that, decided they're going to do something about this. And it didn't go over well. Quote, UK government publishes pamphlets to inform migrants that rape is wrong and sex with children is not legal in Britain. It's pretty bad when you got to like give pamphlets to people coming to your country where it says, hey, you can't rape children, and also you have to treat women with respect. You can't like make them do whatever you want, stuff like that. The British government has issued a guide to alleged asylum seekers to teach them the customs of the United Kingdom, such as not raping women or engaging in sexual acts with children or kidnapping. Things you could do in Somalia, you know, probably pretty easily. But yeah, apparently in England it is illegal, and I think that's good. It's illegal, so this is I guess step in the right direction. In an apparent tacit admission of the backwards culture being allowed into Great Britain, the Home Office, the government department tasked with controlling immigration, has published a 9-page booklet for new arrival migrants who apply for asylum, as is the case for most illegal boat migrants as soon as they set foot on English shores. In a section on rape, migrants are told that both parties must consent to sex without threat or pressure, and that it is not acceptable to have someone to have sex with someone who is asleep, drunk, or unable to respond. I guess that's illegal in a lot of these majority Muslim countries. I don't know. It says, quote, if you have sex with someone without their consent, that is called rape. Rape is bad in the United Kingdom. You could go to jail. What they're saying is you might. I would like to think they should say you will, but they're not saying that. You could lose your support and accommodation, and it may affect your asylum claim. I guess that means if you rape someone, we're not saying we'll deport you, but we might deport you. Oh, what a great deterrent there, England. Doing a great job. Jeez. The migrants are also informed that the legal age if a consent in the United Kingdom is 16. By the way, the age of consent in Afghanistan and a lot of Muslim countries is 9. That's just a fact. It is what it is. It says here, quote, sex with someone under the age of 16 is a serious crime in the UK. There are no exceptions to the rule, and it has a frowny face. I was like, I don't know why they need that. That's weird. Even if they say yes, it's still illegal. You could go to prison, lose your support, or people will think you're a bad person. On top of the outright claims explained, the Home Office also laid out to foreign nationals that women and men are treated as equals in Britain, and honestly, I wish this was a video show so I could show you guys the pamphlet that they're giving to these Muslim migrants. It's like, really? It's like having to tell people, hey, in this country, you can't murder people because they left your religion. I think that might be included as well. It says the newly arrived migrants will be informed that women can actually earn their own money, are allowed to go to school and university, can travel freely, can decide who they want to marry, and do not need permission from a husband, father, brother, or any other man to do any of these things. The document also goes through some of the aspects of basic decorum expected of them while in public, including not sexually harassing people, even if you think it's a compliment, or whistle or make kissing noises at someone. I mean, that's kind of harsh. You can't do any of that stuff. Jeez, I can't, like, again, there's no reason you should have to tell people this. They are also told not to follow someone or block their path, make rude or offensive gestures, verbally abuse someone because of their gender, religion, or if they look funny. Well, I mean, you tell me you can't make fun of somebody that looks funny in England? That's not free speech. I mean, that part was too far. I'm sorry. The migrants are also told that they should not take sexual images or video of people in public without their consent. It comes from the left-wing Labour Party government is set to disperse alleged asylum seekers into new communities, with recently installed communist Prime Minister Andy Burnham arguing that middle-class areas need to take their fair share of the burden. No, these countries need to go, like, they need to send these people back, and the British people need to rise up and do whatever it takes, because your country's going to be destroyed at some point.
Anyway, on Wednesday, Home Secretary Shabana Mahmood. Oh, that's that tells you a lot right there. That's just I wonder what tolerant viewpoint the Shabana Mahmood holds. She said, quote, "You've got to get a fair spread of what we are doing with the new model of asylum accommodation. The future of asylum accommodation is think carefully about how we can fairly spread these people throughout the country." Remarks by another government minister on this policy revealed the politicians understand fully that the arrival of boat migrants into a community is not a gift, but rather it brings problems. Immigration Minister Anna Turley said last week that previous plantations of migrants in residual residential areas put a huge burden on local communities and created real civil unrest. This comes in contrast to plans from Reform UK, which has vowed to deport all migrants who arrive illegally, deploy the Royal Navy to block the English Channel, and to just basically stop allowing any people from countries that are, you know, the people where you don't want their people from, I guess is what they're trying to say. One of the Home Secretary of Reform said, quote, "When Nigel Farage and other reform figures have pointed out the threat that they pose to British women and girls, they are held and shouted at by the political establishment. Well, this disgrace shows you exactly what the government knows." And again, if you're putting out a pamphlet saying, please don't rape our people, don't molest children, it also goes into detail. Apparently, the migrants didn't know you were not allowed to abuse your wife. That was a shocker to many of these people. Look, if you need to give a pamphlet to someone who's coming into your country that rape is illegal and not to molest kids and that you can't beat women just for fun, they shouldn't be in your country. I don't know how else I can say this. How dumb are the British people to allow this? Because ultimately, I get that the Tories, which was the, quote, conservative party, were garbage. The Labour is 10 times worse. But now they got a third party, the Reform, and there's another one that's coming up that might be better. But this is nuts. Like, Britain, you got to wake up. Your ancestors are screaming from the grave. Do not let everything they fought for go to waste. Send these people back. All right, we're going to take a quick break. We'll be right back.

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1: News, I'm Tom Graham. California and 11 other states suing to block a merger between Paramount and Warner Brothers Discovery. Paramount now threatening to leave California unless a settlement is reached by October. Los Angeles Mayor Karen Bass reacting today.
2: This is not about taking sides. This is about fighting for Los Angeles, standing up for our union workers, keeping Paramount here and protecting the future of this industry.
1: Critics argue the merger will weaken competition in Hollywood. Paramount, though, disagrees. 32 million people in the path of severe weather in the busy Northeast. Fox Weather's Steve Bender.
3: From really D.C., the nation's capital, all the way up through Philly. Flooding risk, though, on the northern side. We're already seeing major impacts at every airport in New York.
1: Ground delays expected to impact air travel nationwide. 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

0: You're listening to Daily Controversy on WVNN. We've got Mac LaBrosse on the line. Well, you know, we cover a lot of difficult news here. A lot of times the news doesn't necessarily make people happy, so I'm trying to spice up the show a little bit and include some words of wisdom from some political figures. And the guy that we have today is Joe Biden. Just some really interesting and deep thoughts. Kelsey, would you play clip one for us?
1: And Joan Shingang, I'm going to pass away. Shanga Kowawa. Shingang, Shanga
0: Inspiring stuff. Maglin, your thoughts?
2: Well, Joe Biden is always a font of wisdom across the intellectual divide and the political divide. And I think that Joe Biden can only be matched in his wisdom by that of Hunter Biden and his endless podcast tour to tell us all how to live in America.
0: Yeah, that was actually an excellent response. And I was telling Kelsey we were going to do that. I was like, just see it, because we thought it might confuse you, but you nailed it. That's like A+. But, you know, Hunter Biden, to his credit, he comes off as somewhat likable. You know, he has this he's a charming guy. I mean, he was a crack addict and he human trafficked a bunch of ladies and stuff like that. And he got his brother's widow addicted to cocaine and stuff. But yeah, he comes off like a super nice dude in these podcasts. I think he's worse than his dad. And yeah, that clip was from Biden early in his presidency. So the idea that he was slipping later is just not true. But on a serious issue, there was a debate with Darlene Graham, and we may have mentioned this a little bit yesterday, where she was with Ralph Norman, and it didn't go well. She said something to the effect, they asked her about Taiwan, and her answer was, "I don't really know much about foreign policy, but I do support the troops." And then everybody looked at each other. And then she was talking about people living paycheck to paycheck. And she's like, 15 million people in South Carolina are living paycheck to paycheck, which is a really bad state of things because there's only 5 million people in South Carolina. So I don't know, maybe 10 million illegals came in because her brother was for amnesty and stuff like that. So what are your thoughts here? Because Trump generally, his endorsements do well, but I think six of the people he endorsed over the last 2 weeks did not win. This is likely another one of those. It just seems to me, if you want to be a senator and you're going to be in charge of things like ratifying treaties with foreign countries, which is like a big part, is actually described in the Constitution. You're going to be confirming people. Like, we kind of want you to know a little bit about foreign policy. But she said, quote, "A lot of people in South Carolina probably can't find Taiwan on the map." And I don't know if that's the best thing to say about the people you're trying to represent, that they're not good at geography, so they should vote for you because you don't know where it is either. What are your thoughts here?
2: It's not good. It's really not good. And I understand the thought process around making her the nominee. They kind of don't want a bruising Republican primary. But the flip side of this is Lindsey Graham, like you said, had a significant amount of involvement in foreign policy, much more than the average senator. He was also somebody who did not have a family at all, like an immediate family, no wife, no children. So he had a lot of time to go and travel in off like legislative seasons. He went to countries all the time. This is someone who's been shaping foreign policy since the surge of troops in the Iraq-Afghanistan conflict. So Darlene is not doing well. And you kind of see the imprint of those like mid-level Republican consultants who are still going off talking points from 2012 in her. And I think that the problem here is that no one wants to acknowledge the fact that she shouldn't be in that position. Having her serve out the remainder of his term because he was in an election season, I thought was fair. We do that with the wives of politicians who pass away. Darlene is out of her realm. And if there was compassion in the Republican Party, they would pull her out of this because it's a mistake.
0: Well, the polls show she's probably going to lose this to Ralph Norman, who's actually very competent, has an A+ rating on every conservative issue. And I'm just glad that for the first time, we're going to, you know, have someone that is a diehard conservative. I don't know if that Darlene isn't a conservative. It's just I don't think she knows enough about policy to really. I just don't know if she knows much about it. I mean, she was close to her brother, and she was aware of the stuff he did. But it's one thing to have somebody close to you to do something, and then you do it. Like, you know, you might have a brother that's an engineer or a mechanic or something like that. That doesn't mean if they die, you can just go to the auto shop and you can put a car together. Even though you might know something about cars because they talk about it, it's a little bit different whenever you're the person that has to do it. So, again, I think that was an unfortunate endorsement by Trump. I think, again, it's not going to matter because the conservative is going to win anyway. But I do think it kind of people don't like nepotism. They just it's something that. America has never been big about. I mean, one of the reasons Hillary Clinton lost, amongst other things, is it felt like, oh, well, she's the wife of the president. People didn't like that because she felt entitled to it. I think Darlene, who's a nice person, and I agree with you as far as like serving out the, you know, the remaining time. I don't have a problem with that. It's just it's a few months, and she can they'll tell her how her brother was going to vote, and she'll vote that way. I have no doubt she's going to honor his legacy. That's fine. But we're not talking about filling in for a few months. We're not talking about like a sub, right? You can have a decent substitute teacher to do like a lesson plan that was already prepared for them, but it's different if the sub has to become the teacher and they have no experience in the category. And I think that's what we're seeing here. We also saw this in Florida with Corey Mills. Now, Corey Mills, he lost, thankfully. He lost to a guy that's normal and was not a crazy person. His thing was he had, I guess he'd allegedly sexually harassed some women. And then he married, a Muslim woman. And he was married by a guy that was connected to Islamic radicalism. And he had some weird Middle Eastern ties. It wasn't really clear whether he had privately converted or not, and he was just a shady dude. And then I think one of the bigger things is whenever they wanted to censor Ilhan Omar for saying some horrendous things, he voted against it. And I was just like, what? So he lost his race by double digits, and Trump did endorse him. But to be fair to Trump, he endorsed him in February before there was a strong opponent. Although when the opponent you showed up and it was clear Corey was going to lose, I think Trump could have moved his endorsement. He's done that before. I guess he chose not to. I have no idea why. But that's just sort of an example there. That's also a seat that we would have lost had Corey Mills have won. But we were able to kind of take him out. I think there's like an Ohio Republican congressman that has some allegations of domestic assault or something. I don't know the details of it. But one of the things I really love about our party is that we usually take out the trash. You know, Thomas Massey, he still says crazy stuff, but we took out the trash. He's no longer there. Corey Mills took out the trash, no longer there. Marjorie Taylor Greene took out the trash, no longer there. You could say this about John Cornyn. You know, he took out the trash, he's not coming back. So the difference between the Republicans to many people is that we have a movement because our movement actually we have guardrails, and when people go outside those guardrails, we make sure they don't get elected office. We saw this with James Fishback, who was the guy that was always online. I mean, he wanted to be governor of Florida by running against Israel, which is like the craziest thing ever because it has nothing. Foreign policy is not the purview of governors. It has nothing to do with you being a governor, but also he was really annoying. So I just like to get your thoughts on that. It does seem like the Republicans tend to do a really good job as far as getting the dirt out of the party, whereas Democrats continue to elect the most fringe radical candidates who hate the country. And I think that's the difference between our two parties. You might have fringes on both sides, but Republicans, we get rid of ours. They like to elevate theirs.
2: Well, you do. And I think the difference is Republicans have the ability to evaluate things that will impact the party long term. Like Republicans will check in, even if we don't all agree on something, we don't think something needs immediate addressing, and we'll force a change to protect the party's longevity. Democrats, this has been one of their core issues. They don't know what to do with their party. They haven't since 2016 when they took it from Bernie, gave it to Hillary. That was a watershed moment. It was a mistake. It's caused almost a decade or now a decade of unease and instability within the Democrat Party and constant infighting between the two factions. And I think the reason Democrats don't throw people out of their party I mean, they won't throw out like people like Linda Sarsour. It took years to get her to stop showing up on The View, let alone in Democrat circles, which I'm sure she still is there. But the problem Democrats have is that their coalition is pretty much a group of American-hating, like anti-Semitic, sort of communist, depending on the light, people. Like, they're not based in religion. They're not based in culture. When that happens, you can't remove people because it could be a domino effect that causes you to lose across the board and everything that isn't a dark blue area.
0: Yeah, I mean, it's a coalition of, like, wealthy, educated, white liberal women, like, and then you got minorities. They do have a lot of minorities, a large amount of people that are on government assistance. They have that. They have a lot of foreigners, and they have illegal immigrants. The Democrat Party of the 90s had a lot of working class Americans. They had a lot of decent people in their coalition. Their coalition now is people that depend on the government for everything, and so they'll just vote for free stuff. And then people that hate the country, radical Islamists, communists. I mean, it's really just they don't have a lot of people that they could reach out to that they could say, well, these are hardworking Americans. That just doesn't really exist in their coalition anymore. I think that's the problem. And that's also why Democrats nationally are negative 25 as far as public opinion. Now, Trump has a negative 18 on his public approval ratings, but that's still 7 points higher than the average Democrat. So I think Democrats who think it's going to be a clean sweep, we're going to do great. We've never really had an election where the popularity of the party out of power was less than the president's approval. I don't know of any case I could think of that's happened in the last 70 years. So we don't have anything to mark this. It's going to be interesting to see how voters vote. Maybe they just vote against the party in power because Americans, they always like to change out politicians for whatever reason. I just don't think the Democrats are quite as don't need to be overconfident, I guess, is my main point. But let's take a quick break. We'll be right back.
3: 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I think everybody's heard me say the words Express Bath on this radio station. 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

0: You're listening to Daily Controversy. We got Magdalene Rose on the line. There's a couple of things happening in the investigation into Hayden Panettiere's death. The DEA is actually involved looking into what was going on. Makes you think that there is more than just prescription drugs. We'll definitely have the toxicology in a few weeks. But I saw this from the New York Post, and it was interesting. It says Hayden Panettiere's HOA hung up warning posters with Brian Hickerson's face 1 year before the actress's death. And again, I'm not saying he killed her or anything like that. She died of an overdose from all that we know. But this is interesting. Hayden Panettiere's West Hollywood neighbors were warned about Brian Hickerson 1 year before she died. A flyer with pictures of the Nashville alum's on-again, off-again boyfriend was posted by her building's homeowners association in August 2025. Community members were urged to call the cops if they spotted the man pictured who has been seen trespassing the commons area, the flyer warned, and to please not grant him access to the building. Again, this is pretty weird. The flyer continued, if he is seen anywhere on the property, call 911. The warning was posted for about a week with Maya Terezes, who lived one door down from Panettiere in the condo building, saying she was told Hickerson was no longer considered a threat. Hickerson was present when Panettiere died in South Carolina of an apparent overdose. Had been romantically linked to the Nashville and Heroes alum since 2018. In 2021, he pleaded no contest to two felony counts of injuring a spouse or girlfriend after multiple arrests over the incident. So, had some history of abuse there. He was sentenced to 45 days in jail, 4 years of probation, 52 violence classes, restitution. However, Terezes claimed Hickerson lived in Panettiere's condo for two more years. The Golden Globe nominee's neighbor told Inside Edition she was terrified of Panettiere's partner and called the cops over disturbances. Hickerson, we're told, always a way to find that this guy found a way back into her life. Of course, I mean, she obviously decided to keep on dating him. It says the duo reconnected 2 weeks before the passing, we hear, with the former child star reportedly keeping her pals in the dark due to shame. I just want to get your thoughts on this. One, it's kind of odd the DEA is involved in an investigation like this. Even if someone was doing illegal drugs, I don't know that they'd bring the DEA in. Two, it's pretty weird her abusive boyfriend was back in the scene 2 weeks before this. I don't know that there's no sign of foul play or anything, but, you know, you follow this stuff quite well. What are your thoughts?
1: This is so sad, but it's also extremely not surprising whatsoever. Like, she had released a book a little while ago, maybe 2 months ago, and she did a bunch of high-profile interviews about it. And she talked about the absolute nightmare it was to be in Hollywood, because she's been acting since she was, like, four. Like, this is a legitimate child actress who managed to be talented enough, and I've seen some of her shows, I've seen Heroes specifically, and Nashville, to be able to stay in the game and get books. She did a lot of teen movies. And she talked about how she was in that generation of, like, young starlets, the early 2000s, mid-2010s, that were just not protected, that were really just given to powerful men in Hollywood at a massive degree. And she talked about the Neutrogena deal, where she had talked about having, like, some postpartum depression, not like Lindsay Clancy. Like, she was saying that she struggled and she had to get hormone treatment, like literal chemical things. And she said it with Regis and Kelly. Kind of wasn't a particularly interesting interview, but she said it. And Neutrogena tried to drop her from it because of their morals clause. So, like, that's the world she was in Hollywood, and they didn't renew her deal because of this. So I'm not surprised it ended like this for her. Her daughter was judged to be safer living with her father in Ukraine than to be with Hayden in America, and she agreed to that because of her substance issues and her mental health struggles. So I'm not surprised. I just don't think anyone really stepped in to fix this or solve this. Her mother also took a great amount of money from her as a child.
0: You know, it's interesting. I know you watched Nashville. She actually kind of played her character, because her character in Nashville was someone that struggled with substance abuse, became famous at a young age, had an on-again, off-again relationship with her mom, never really reconciled with the mom. And I found that to be interesting because, you know, I knew a little bit about it because I'd seen some of the reports on it, that they basically wrote the script to match her real life. And I guess that makes acting, I'm assuming it makes acting easier to some extent because you're basically playing yourself, but it also has got to be emotionally draining because you're putting all of your real life struggles in the character that you're playing on TV. And I found that to be interesting. I did see that Neutrogena did apologize. They posted something. We understand the beauty brand made her feel unsupported. This is not what Neutrogena stands for or who we want to be. It's kind of too little too late, I imagine. But what are your thoughts on that? The fact that the writers in Nashville seem to write her character around her own personal struggles.
1: She talked about that, and she said she had asked them to stop. And she had said to them, you know, when she signed on in the first two seasons, she's like, this was not the character's arc. This is not the story whatsoever. She was not supposed to go down this. And she had said, like, I don't think more people need to see another struggling actress or singer with a drug problem. And the writers hadn't liked that. They didn't like it. And she said, you're getting inspiration from my very messed up life that I don't want to glorify. So what's interesting to me about Hayden is that she was completely aware that her life was a mess. And this wasn't some glamorous, fun thing. Like, this wasn't like Lindsay Lohan trying to glamorize her struggle. She was saying, I'm living in a nightmare. She has a drug problem. So she was very much owning it. She just couldn't fix it. And she had asked them to stop. So I think sometimes Hollywood becomes obsessed with tragedy, and they push it even further when they really shouldn't. And this is an example of that.
0: Yeah, I mean, I get why the writers did that. It makes, like, their ultimate goal is they want to get the most amount of people to watch the show so they can charge more for sponsors, which makes the show longevity go. So, I mean, I get the business element of it. It would seem like maybe they could have given that arc to different characters, maybe that had less issues, still make it really entertaining. But she stayed on the show. It was a great gig for her. It was a very popular show. It was actually a really good show, especially if you like country music. So I guess there will be a long investigation. I mean, we only got about a minute or so left. What do you think about the DEA angle? Don't you find that strange in this situation?
1: It's a little weird. And I think this is also because I don't know if they ever got married. I think her ex-fiance, who has her daughter, he's a very prominent official in Ukraine. Like, he started off as a wrestler and a boxer and things, martial artist rather, but he's with Zelensky. Like, this is a powerful person in the Ukraine war. He was one of the trainers for some of the military members. So I think he carries quite a bit of weight, maybe even more than people would think, because he very much does not publicize his daughter. I don't think he shared photos of her in years. So I wouldn't be surprised if he had requested this and people were doing it for him.
0: Yeah, that would make a lot of sense. Given the high-profile nature, I could see maybe the DEA wants to take a look just because of the outcry, so that could be it. I don't know if there's any drug trafficking element here, but I guess we'll find out soon. Let's take a quick break. We'll be right back.
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3: Foiling a terror plot. I'm Carmen Roberts, Fox News. The FBI arrested a New York woman they say planned to bomb the state capitol in an ISIS-inspired terror attack.
4: Prosecutors identify her as Jessica Bowie, a 35-year-old Albany resident who converted to Islam. They say she started her plot last month and was taking steps to carry out the major attack. They say she wrote and met with confidential sources saying, I want to destroy as much of the building as possible and kill the senators while they are meeting. I want it to have an effect on the American system. On August 5th, prosecutors say that she bought items to build a bomb at Home Depot, and she planned to put the bomb in a DoorDash bag so it would explode in the Capitol.
3: Fox's Eric Shawn. About 300 Lindsey Clancy supporters, many of them wearing pink, gathered this morning outside the courthouse in Massachusetts where she is on trial for killing her three children. Clancy's legal team claims she was in a state of postpartum psychosis. And these supporters explained why they showed up.
5: Because it's mental health. She wasn't in her right frame of mind.
6: Lindsay was severely struggling and she was severely failed.
3: The trial resumes tomorrow. As the Iran war nears the six-month point, President Trump is threatening Iran with an economic D-Day. GOP Congressman Steve Scalise tells Fox News.
7: Their economy, their military has been decimated by President Trump's action. Their ability to get a nuclear weapon has been decimated. But now we're going to look at all those people that are doing business and feeding billions of dollars into Iran's economy and say, you got to stop doing it or it's going to affect your economy, too.
3: Iran is brushing off the threat. And a 6.7 magnitude earthquake shook Peru's southern Andes mountains this afternoon. No immediate reports of damage. Last week, more than 300 people died when a major quake devastated Colombia. 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
11: Yay!
3: Schools in Omaha, Nebraska are halting police use of electric shock gloves after the superintendent called for an end to the program. Those gloves were designed to deliver painful shocks and had been planned for use in middle and high schools. Hawaii faces a possible tropical storm after getting slammed by Hurricane Lala.
12: Another tropical system is heading in the direction of Hawaii. If it continues to intensify, it will be called Tropical Storm Moke, and it will arrive in the vicinity of the Big Island late on Saturday, Hawaii time, continuing into Sunday, which should be the peak, and then departing the islands on Monday. The National Hurricane Center forecasts up to 15 inches of rain. That's on the Big Island, where they had tremendous rain damage and flooding from Hurricane Lala just last week. I'm Brian Norcross, Fox Weather.
3: The USS George Washington has arrived in the Arabian Sea to relieve the USS Abraham Lincoln. Abraham Lincoln was there the longest for any naval deployment since the Cold War. It is now headed home to San Diego. And a U.S. Army unit is offering its troops a special bonus if they reenlist soon.
13: Gamers currently enlisted in the Army may get some time off as an incentive to reenlist just to play the highly anticipated Grand Theft Auto 6.
14: We're just fixing some leaks.
15: Seriously, dude, you got some time on your hands. I got some properties with paying tenants.
14: Well, that's why you came by?
15: Just go get me my check.
13: At least 20 soldiers have already accepted the offer, according to the Army. Soldiers in the 9th Brigade Engineer Battalion, part of the 3rd Infantry Division, can reenlist between now and November 14th to get a special 4-day pass, timed to coincide with the release of the sequel to one of the most profitable video games in history. Troops must reenlist.
3: Fox's Eamon Dingman reporting. I'm Carmen Roberts. This is Fox News.
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17: 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He's been published on The Hill and at yellowhammernews.com. You've seen him on Newsmax TV, so yeah, he knows something about controversy. It's The Daily Controversy with Christopher Reed.
0: You're listening to Daily Controversy on WVNN. We've got Magdalene Rose on the line. Well, our old friend Eric Swalwell is back in the news. This is from Breitbart. Disgraced former Representative Eric Swalwell from California was reportedly confronted by the FBI agents at the San Francisco International Airport on Saturday, where his electronic devices were seized as part of a federal criminal probe into sexual misconduct, which I'll just tell you is weird. As a retired attorney, normally these are state cases, not federal cases. There's got to be some elements there which would make it seem like he's got a lot of problems if the feds are involved. Swalwell, who resigned from Congress in April, was relieved of his cell phone and other associated electronics after a search warrant was produced. Additional undisclosed potential evidence was also taken. Well-placed sources told the outlet, clarifying he cooperated thoroughly. As Breitbart News reported, Swalwell, 45, faces multiple sexual assault allegations. At least four women have made sexual misconduct allegations, including a former staffer who claimed the married politician sexually assaulted her twice when she was too intoxicated to consent. Files declassified by President Donald Trump on Swalwell and the Chinese spy known as Fang Fang also revealed the disgraced ex-congressman admitted to the FBI he had a sexual relationship with her and that the Bureau attempted at one point to recruit her without her knowledge. The Democrat who once aspired to gaining the White House before withdrawing has long maintained his innocence on all counts. What are your thoughts here? It seems odd the feds are getting involved with this. I know he's got a bunch of investigations going on. I kind of thought the Democrats would make a deal with him where if he withdrew and shut his mouth and didn't badmouth him, they'd make this go away. It doesn't look like that's happening. What are your thoughts as to why?
1: I think we've only begun to see the depths of the problems with Eric Swalwell. I think he is a uniquely corrupt person, and that his viciousness towards Republicans was kind of to mask that a bit. Because if he's being vicious to Republicans, you don't necessarily look into him. I think that they couldn't make a deal at this point. You know, when he lied to that other member of Congress,

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1: I do like one does not make peace with their enemy. 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It's similar to what I've been saying. If we're going to negotiate, I would love to negotiate their terms of surrender. But of course, that's difficult. And it seems like people in this country, our country as a whole, doesn't really want to make the sacrifices to get that done, which puts Trump in a tough position.
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2: This doesn't seem like the evidence is going to go against the guy, but you never know. But in that case, it was a swing state, and it did seem like that was more motivated by the fact that Plattner was down in the polls and that the Democrats sat on this, and the lady that accused him was a Democrat activist. So I don't know if the deal was, hey, sit on this if he's ahead in the polls and he can win, but when he starts, if he goes down, we'll take him out. What are your thoughts on that in contrast to Eric Swalwell? Was it just that Plattner was a disaster from the beginning and that people were kind of just glad to get rid of him? Or was it that Plattner had such support from the primary base? I mean, he had 71% of Democrats vote for him, even though they had a current governor that was also running.
3: Yeah.
2: Is it because he's beloved in that state by the Democrat activists that if they were to go with the criminal prosecution, that might backfire? Because it just seems if a Republican had been accused of rape or something like that, and there was no investigation, the media would have an outcry. Like, they'd like, what's going on? But there's really nothing. There's no investigation. There's no charges. There's no talk of charges. What's going on with Plattner?
3: I think that Plattner, in a lot of ways, was torpedoed by people. And I think Plattner is sort of a victim of the same mindset that Democrats have towards Bernie Sanders, which is that we aren't necessarily going to do things to destroy him. But if something comes up, we're surely not going to stop it from destroying him. Because this is kind of the mindset Democrats have towards Democratic Socialists. Democratic Socialists have much less wiggle room to mess up. If they become costly to the party, they'll be cut out very fast. Whereas an establishment Democrat can enrich themselves. Like, look at Menendez, for example, from New Jersey. This was a massively corrupt person, probably guilty of despicable crimes, has been found guilty of others, and Democrats rallied around and protected him for years. I mean, saved him multiple times. I think Democratic Socialists don't yet have the power base to really fight. And so if there's a hint of scandal, they will go down because corporate Democrats will not go to the mat for them.
2: Yeah, I mean, it seems like what they did with Plattner is that maybe they didn't hate him as much personally as they did Swalwell. Plus, Swalwell had like multiple accusations in many states over many years. Plattner had one, and then the evidence on that was not solid. So maybe it's just a question of whether, you know, they don't want to. I think maybe they're worried that if they were to go after Plattner, that it might depress the energy in their DSA base, because the Democrats, they don't like those people. They don't want to win, you know, primaries, but they do need them to win midterms because they have a lot of energy, and those crazy nut jobs will go out and they'll crawl through broken glass to vote. So that might have been more. I mean, these things are all political calculations. I wish they weren't, but they certainly tend to be. But you're right about their love for the DSA. An interesting thought on that. Vindman in Florida was the candidate that Schumer backed. He was the guy that started off that fake impeachment scandal against Trump and Ukraine. And everything Trump did there was completely legit because Hunter Biden was absolutely involved in corruption. And that was part of the phone call. But Vindman, he came off like a just arrogant jerk and kind of a nerd. And it's like, he was just an awful person. Plus, he only moved to Florida a couple years ago. But he got beat by, I think it's Angie Nixon, who wants to get rid of, I guess, police and prisons. She's walked that back. She also basically thinks everyone is racist and that Florida is run by a fascist. But Florida is an awesome place where people love living. That's why everybody wants to move there. So I want to get your thoughts on that, because it would seem like the Democrats, I mean, they invested $16 million to get a moderate candidate that had some crossover appeal. But even though he outspent the DSA candidate 16-1 in a pretty red state, the communist won. I want to get your thoughts on that.
3: Sometimes you can't stop the pro-communism wave. Like, sometimes I think a state kind of has to go through it. It's

0: like when someone's dating someone that's obviously a bad match for them. But you know that there's nothing you can say to stop it. I've seen that with Democrats in elections recently. Like, there will be some of them where they just have to go through this. And you can try to explain to them why it's a terrible idea. You can try to break it down. You can be completely logical. And they'll be like, eh, I want to try out communism. We can't stop them from doing that. All we can do is hope it doesn't spread outside of where it begins and go from there. Because that is the dangerous point with Democrats, is when it leaves their states and infects the states of normal people.
1: Yeah, I mean, that's a really good point. I mean, it's the Florida Democrats, you think, would be smarter just from being out of power so long. They want to nominate someone that could potentially win. I mean, they're not going to win any of the seats there. I think Republicans are going to dominate, thanks to our friend Nixon, who's not related to the great president, Richard M. Nixon. I think that was a dumb move, but you're right. I mean, I think all this stuff from the Democrats shows they're disorganized. They'll back up people if there's an incentive to back it up or if there's a political motive to back it up. I think Swalwell is just so dirty and he got blasted by everybody and everyone sees him as kind of a scumbag that the incentive to defend him is just not there. And like you said, it's California. His seat was going to go Democrat. If he would have been the nominee for governor, they still like, and this would have come out, then maybe the Republicans might could have won. I mean, that'd still be tough in that state, but maybe. That might be partly what they were doing, but there's just no real political reason to try to defend the guy. I'm sure it makes him feel like he's been betrayed, but I don't have any sympathy for him. He's a terrible human being. He deserves everything he's getting, and I hope the FBI does a thorough investigation if he did anything illegal. I hope he goes to jail for the rest of his life if that's the appropriate consequences that is determined by a jury of his peers. All right, let's take a quick break. We got more coming up.
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1: 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We got Magdalene Rose on the line. We're going to have Yaffe on in just a little bit. But first, from Breitbart, California fleeing. Prince Harry and Meghan Markle heading back to the UK. That's right. The one deportation I cared the most about is finally happening. Thanks to President Trump. I'm kidding. I guess they're doing it voluntarily, supposedly. Prince Harry and Meghan are preparing the farewell to their Montecito mansion in California and return to the UK, even though they both have a 20% approval rating, so I don't know how that's going to go for them. The couple intends to relocate from the USA later this month to a private non-royal residence outside of London. The couple's children, Prince Archie, 7, Prince Lilibet, 5, will accompany them. They are enrolled to start in a British school in September. The BBC reports King Charles was only told of the move on Sunday. I don't know if that's true. There are no current plans for either Prince Harry or Meghan to resume their roles as working royals, as they reportedly continue to seek a life out of the public eye while they pursue tens of millions of dollars from Netflix and everywhere else. No change is expected to their official House of Windsor status, and Duke and Duchess of Sussex will remain as private individuals while retaining their privileged titles, which is more than they deserve. As Breitbart News reports, the Sussexes left the UK and retreated from their royal duties in early 2020 before moving to California. The couple decamped to Montecito via Canada, quickly settled into celebrity lifestyle offered by the elites. They sought to earn their living through lucrative contracts with Netflix and Spotify. Harry reportedly described his life in the public eye and the royal family as being trapped within this bubble, which impacted his mental health. Their ties to the UK since have been brief. Prince Harry's recent July visit was overshadowed by his high court loss in a privacy case brought against the Associated Newspapers. The royal heir and several other well-known figures claimed the newspaper group used unlawful methods to get stories. The defeat means Harry's facing potential bill for millions of pounds after the court ruled against him. So it's, you know, that's going to be tough for them, I guess. What are your thoughts here? I mean, this guy's not just hated in America. His wife is hated. But however much we hate this guy, people in the UK hate him more. What are your thoughts?
0: Oh, they do. I'm so glad you brought this up. They do hate him. And what I think is interesting here is that Prince Harry literally has spent 6 years tormenting his brother and to some extent his father. If you think about his memoir, Harry's memoir, Spare, he details personal things about William's life, Charles's life. He mocks him. And you contrast that with what Prince William and his wife, Princess Kate, have done, which is really nothing. Like, they've pretty much sat there while being attacked. They issued one statement in defense of their staff and said they would look into the bullying allegations against Meghan Markle that the royal staff had alleged. Like, these people have just been punching bags. But I think this speaks to the kind of thing we were all experiencing in 2016, really up till 2024, what AOC calls the woke one era, which is that Harry married a woke woman from California who wanted to revolutionize things and is a narcissist and all the things that Americans know are a bad idea when marrying into an institution that's about legacy and tradition. William married his college sweetheart who's never said anything publicly about politics, really never says anything about anything, loves her family and is obsessed with sports. And you see the comparison of how these two women are treated. And I know that the liberals think it's race, but it's not. It's not race. It's that Kate talks about things that are like charity work, holidays. She can be loved by anybody because she's not combative. Meghan Markle wants you to feel sorry. She stood in an African village that was number one in the world for violence against women, a horrible place, and said, thank you for asking if I'm okay. Not many people have. Like, can you imagine Princess Kate doing that or the Queen doing that? It's so tone deaf. I don't know why they're going back. I think it's a bad idea, and I worry for Princess Kate and Prince William for what they're about to deal with.
1: Yeah, I guess in the old days of King Henry VIII, they would just deal with this with hangings and stuff, but thankfully we live in a civilized world, so they could just probably ignore them. I think that insight's really good, though. I mean, she was a very liberal California woman. She really played into the, like, oh, I'm an African-American, but she is 25%, I'm pretty sure, 25% African-American. And yeah. When you look at her, you wouldn't be able to just guess that. She a lot of people thought she was Italian. I think she was in that show Suits. She did a good job. She wasn't a bad actor. She wasn't a great one. But I just figured she was Italian or something. You know, but then she's like, no, I'm a quarter African-American. I was like, okay, that's great. I don't care. That's wonderful for you. But then she made that her whole identity, and she says, oh, the royal family is racist. I'm like, I mean, it's the royal family. I don't know, like, I don't think they really care. They probably just want you to do what everyone else does and shut their mouths and do the duties and try to help the British people. I think that at this point, I'm glad maybe... The king wants to have some relationship with his son and his grandkids, but I'm going to guess they're probably not going to be doing much publicly, right?
0: No, they're not. And the king's made that clear. And the king is like the biggest liberal on earth. I never believed this was about racism. Maybe from Prince Philip, he was a very old school guy, but King Charles has been like apologizing to Muslims since 2006. So it's nonsense. Nobody would have cared if he had married a black English girl who was super dark skinned, who just stopped saying bad things. And this is the other side of it. Meghan Markle went into the royal family when Princess Kate was pregnant with the third baby, Prince Louis. And she's always very sick when she's pregnant. And Meghan would say like snarky things about like, well, Kate is winding down. And she would make these little comments that as women, we read that and we go, oh, you think you're replacing her. And one thing royal correspondents have said is that Meghan thought that Kate was kind of like dowdy and boring because she was so quiet and just went along with the things her husband said. She didn't think she had a spine. And a couple months into being married, she realized that not only does Kate have a spine, but that William and the institutional people in the royal family will defend Kate to the floor. Like, they will rip things up for her. And Meghan felt like she wasn't being appreciated for being the new star. But you can't be the new star
4: in a monarchy system when you're not going to be queen. And they failed in America. All their businesses failed. Their Netflix specials failed, aside from the docuseries where they trashed the royal family. They failed. I think Harry wants his kids to have the best shot at being relevant, so he's taking them back to live in competition now with their cousins.
1: Yeah. I don't think the kids are going to be relevant. I don't think the British people care. Plus, they tend to like William and Kate. She's very likable. She's sweet. She seems like just a normal British girl. Has a lot of respect for the royal family. Doesn't cause any problems. William seems pretty normal. Yeah, I mean, King Charles is super liberal. I don't necessarily like him, but he's at least when he's doing his official duties, he knows when to speak and when not to speak, and he can be charming, and he's, you know, he came to the United States, and him and Trump like each other, and that's nice. So I just think if you're going to be in a constitutional monarchy like that, you got to know your place. You got to realize that it's not about you. It's an institution that has survived for about 1,000 years. It's the longest monarchy in the history of the world. And the fact that Meghan thought she was going to shake things up really just shows how narcissistic and stupid she was. All right, well, thank you so much. We appreciate having you, Magdalene. We're going to have Yaffe on in just a second.

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1: Fox News, I'm John Saucier. The FBI says they've stopped a plot to bomb the New York State Capitol in Albany. Agents arresting a Jessica Bowie who planned to carry out the attack on behalf of ISIS, according to authorities. First Assistant U.S. Attorney for the Northern District of New York, John Sarcone.
2: Bowie had plotted to use an explosive device to attack the New York State Capitol and the New York State Senators.
1: Well, this lady allegedly planned to flee to Syria, considered bombing the White House or maybe Times Square in the future. Informants allegedly provided her with a non-functional explosive device and handgun. The Trump administration is working on its Golden Dome, a defense system designed to protect the U.S. from incoming missile attacks. North Dakota Republican Senator Kevin Cramer.
3: It requires rational players around the world, and we know not every one of them is rational. Some of them are eager to be irrational with a nuclear weapon.
1: The price tag on this system has been disputed. 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

0: You're listening to Daily Controversy. We're about to bring Yaffe on, but before we do, and we will be discussing the Lindsay Clancy case and the implications of that, but I had some thoughts because tens of thousands of women around the world are acting insane. They're going to these rallies and they're dressing up in pink to support Lindsay Clancy. And it's like, you know, this lady like viciously strangled three kids in a row to death. This wasn't a psychotic break, and I'll explain to Yaffe why it wasn't. But it's just interesting that this is the reaction. We've seen hundreds of thousands, if not millions of TikTok videos of women throwing ice in a bathtub and talking about how sometimes they too want to kill their kids. And I'm just thinking, don't these women have husbands? Like, some of them have to have husbands. I mean, like, I feel bad for the husbands, but what are you, your wife's making videos online and putting them out, telling the world that sometimes she fantasizes about killing her kids. Like, if she struggles with stuff, you know, go talk to a pastor or like talk about it at home. Like, don't post that online. Like, that's a child services call. If you're posting about, I kind of secretly want to kill my kid, I'm like, that's not good. And I feel like people put so much of their personal life in public, and this is just a weird thing for people to rally to. This case, and we'll talk about this, has nothing to do with postpartum depression or psychosis. Again, postpartum depression is generally occurs within 0 to 6 months after pregnancy. She killed her kid 8 months afterwards. There's a lot of going on with this lady's head, and I think there's a lot more to it than people realize. But she, I think she just wanted to murder kids. I mean, not really what it comes down to. I mean, she certainly searched over Google ways to kill for months and months and months prior to her killing the kids. She plotted out her husband's, like, she told him to go on some useless errands so she'd know the amount of time she had to strangle the kids. And she strangled them slowly with exercise bands. And she's in court with, like, looking like a sweet lady. And it's like, I just went crazy. I'm like, no, I mean, I have more sympathy for O.J. Simpson than I have for this lady. I really do. I mean, O.J. definitely killed two people, no doubt. He did so in a jealous fit of rage. And I don't know that he planned it out for months or anything. Like, if anything, you could say O.J. Reacted quickly, impulsively, and did this. I mean, the stuff that you're seeing with this lady is months of careful planning, careful, intricate details, and how she's going to carry out these executions. I mean, it's just insane. I don't understand why she has such a fan base. It's so bad because a lot of men are seeing this. And, like, guys, you know, guys like, I was talking, I mean, they, sports are coming up. We got the first week of football coming. I guess it's next week. We're looking forward to it. But if you're on any sort of social media, you're going to see this. Even if you're just there for, you want to see, like, you know, Alabama games and stuff, or you're, you know, really into football, this is going to come up in your feed because there's just so much going on. And I've never seen this on X before as a trending topic. And, like, trending topics, sometimes there's weird stuff, whatever. But today the trending topic was repeal the 19th Amendment. And I guess there's so many, these ladies are like, the fact that these women are voting is causing so many people to freak out that they're just saying, okay, we got to stop this. This voting thing is not working out for these ladies. And the funny thing is, I actually went on the trending topic, and the majority of people posting repeal the 19th were not men. They were about four to one female to male. So the women were just saying, like, the same ones were like, we just can't have these people voting. I don't care if I get to vote as long as these ladies can't vote. And it was basically the same sentiment. And I think that's how a lot of people feel about all this. This is just nuts. There's no logical reason. Like, even if you, it's not like these ladies are having an interesting conversation about the insanity defense and whether that she meets the elements of the case. And, you know, it's more like, well, I think it's mostly she, they think the husband did it, even though Clancy admitted to it, her lawyer admitted to it. All the evidence is there. It's not even in dispute. And it's these ladies that have too much time on their hands. People talk about how, like, oh, it's so busy in the United States. Apparently, it's not that busy, because if you can listen to hours and hours of true crime podcast and post about how you hate your kids, you're not that busy. And the funny thing is, nobody gets this. When these ladies post these videos about, it's really tough being a mom, and, like, I never have time for anything, and I'm just thinking, you literally took an hour to do your makeup before you made the video. You probably made 15 takes before you put it online. That's at least 2 hours there. You're doing that daily. So I don't know that if you got two kids and you're saying you're so busy, and a lot of the women say they don't work, and so like you don't have a job, you do take care of two kids, and that is busy. I don't doubt that. Of course it is. I respect homemakers. But if you say you're worn out and tired, maybe don't spend 2 hours a day posting on TikTok. I would like to see these ladies' screen time, because I guarantee you it's like 7 hours a day while their kids are watching Bluey, and they're making it seem like it's such a crisis. I mean, talk to women 100 years ago and all the stuff they actually had to do without all the modern conveniences that we have now. They had really stressful lives, but you didn't see them go and like murder the kids. That's a new thing. We don't really see that. That didn't exist a century ago. So this is just something that tells you that the culture is really struggling. These TikTok influencers, these leftist podcasters, and not all of them are leftists, sadly. Some of them are like defending her. Some people in the pro-life community are defending her, which I found to be astonishing, because, you know, this lady murdered innocent children. The pro-life community is about protecting life, protecting the innocent, and we ought to be for prosecuting people that viciously kill children. But this is causing some conversations that we definitely need to have. Maybe some unpleasant conversations, but I do think a lot of people are looking at this and they're just thinking, how did we get to this point? How did our country get to the point like this? And we've got to do something about this. And I don't know if, you know, we need more conservative female influencers. I think that would help. Definitely return to church. That would be the number one thing. But just to watch people worshiping a mass murderer as a hero is, to me, one of the most disgusting and sick things I've seen in my entire life. It's not even about the case for these women. It's really just about they identify with her, and me and Yaffe are about to tell you why, and you might be shocked. But let's take a quick break. We're going to bring Yaffe on in just a second.
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2: We have the latest here out of the Lindsey Clancy murder trial, which I know you've been keeping up with. Closing arguments are expected early next week as the testimony winds down. This is Clancy has pleaded not guilty to first-degree murder in the deaths of her three children, claiming she had some kind of manic postpartum depression on this, or psychosis, postpartum psychosis. And so because of that part of it, you have women across the country wanting to raise money for her defense and almost defend her themselves, kind of excuse what she did here. What do you think about this whole story?
8: Well, I've got a lot of thoughts. I mean, you know, I'm very pro-life, used to work on the board of directors at a pro-life group. So I kind of think there's a lot of that angle here. And I mean, just to be blunt, you know, I'm not going to back down on those views, but 25% of American women have also killed their innocent child. So I understand they see another woman that murdered three innocent children and they think, well, I got away with it, so should she. So I think there's a lot of that going on. People don't want to talk about it, but I'm seeing a lot of that from the pro-abortion community being very, very supportive of her, and that doesn't surprise me. But as far as the case, a lot of people, like just as a retired attorney, I kind of look at this. As the facts of the case are pretty simple. I mean, she's claiming she had postpartum depression or psychosis, right? So my dad's a physician, you know that. I was like, so when do women generally have postpartum depression? It's between, you know, the first 6 months after giving birth. Well, she murdered her three kids 8 months after giving birth. So that's long after the normal range you're going to see postpartum depression or psychosis. And a lot of people don't even bring that up. Second, she planned this for months. The prosecution put in evidence that she did Google searches about how to kill months and months prior to her brutally killing her three kids. And so if it was a psychotic break, you would expect that there would not be a planning angle, but you have a long planning angle. The other thing is she planned out the route, distance, time, et cetera, of where she told her husband to go, including a restaurant, and I think it was like a CVS or something like that. So she knew the time window in which she could kill the kids. She knew how she was going to kill the kids. And so again, and I've talked to Congressman Brooks about this. Both he and I did criminal defense. He also was a prosecutor. We're very familiar with the insanity defense. I never had it in any of my cases personally, but I'm just familiar as a retired attorney. And none of that fits the pattern here. And most people don't realize a lot of people in jail, like, they have mental health problems. In fact, I'd say the overall majority of people that commit violent crimes have some form of mental health problems. That does not equal the insanity defense, because the insanity defense means you can't tell the difference between right or wrong or conform your behavior to that. At least in Massachusetts, that's what it is. So the evidence here is not someone that had a psychotic break and she killed her kids and then she tried to kill herself. It's someone that plotted this out over a period of months, plotted out a distraction for her husband, strangled each kid while the other kid watched. And she was not, according to the forensic evidence, these deaths were not quick. Each death took between 5 and 10 minutes while the other kids had to watch their siblings die. So this is not in any way would historically fit into an insanity defense. That's why the prosecution took this case. Now, Massachusetts is one of the most liberal places in America. The DA here, I believe, it's all Democrat. It's the most Democratic place you believe. So they would have bent over backwards to give her the benefit of the doubt if there was any benefit to give. But the fact pattern is so overwhelming here that no prosecutor, I don't care where you are politically, could do that. Because, again, you know what the standard is for the insanity defense, and on every single metric, she doesn't meet it. And, again, having mental health problems or taking too many drugs, et cetera, all those things are what may go to the sentencing side of things, but they have nothing to do with do you actually meet the criteria, and the planning out alone would be enough. But the fact that you planned it out for months and months and all this other stuff, It's so obviously a guilty here, and that's why it can be frustrating that people see all these women talking about, well, I think the husband did it. It's like, we have the husband on camera miles and miles away, I think at the CVS or whatever, during the time. We also have his GPS coordinates from his phone. We also have the forensic evidence of when the kids died. I mean, it's like they're arguing something that Lindsey Clancy's defense attorneys aren't. They stipulated to that she killed him. They're only arguing that she didn't have the, you know, mental competence to do it or whatever. So I guess it's frustrating, because I promise you this, Jaffe, if she had postpartum depression and had all the same problems and she strangled her dog and killed her dog, 100% of the women that were so empathetic to her would call for her head, because they'd be like, I don't care what it is. What drugs you were taking, you can't kill a dog. How terrible is that? But if you kill three beautiful children, they're like, oh, I can totally see that. And there's been hundreds of thousands of women making videos really violently dealing with their children, throwing ice in the tub and screaming out, sometimes I want to kill my kids too. And then one of the trending topics on X is the first time in the history of X is repeal the 19th. And then people are saying, well, that's crazy. Why do you want to repeal the 19th? It's not men that are pushing that. It's a lot of women that are saying, that are seeing this, and they're going, okay, this is why men have a problem with this voting, because of this crap right here. So that's generally my take on it, but, man, I can answer more of your questions on it for sure.
2: Okay. Oh, yeah. I mean, you answered a lot of that. One thing I found interesting, you said what's the proof that she planned it for months? I'm just curious. I don't know the details.
8: Yeah, Google searches. This is true, and I've noticed Google. This, okay. Even in, like, domestic relations cases. About 70% of those cases, what will get you is what you put on Facebook and all that. So she searched for things like methods to kill, how to kill, all these different things. And that happened months and months before this. And this is not evidence that's being disputed. This is agreed upon by both the defense and prosecution.
2: So you've been keeping up with the trial then, despite everything you said, because in your mind, if you're on the jury there, you're thinking guilty, but it has to be beyond a reasonable doubt. Do you think the defense has done any kind of a decent job sowing doubt? I mean, or are you pretty sure the verdict's going to be guilty here?
8: I'm going to say it's probably 50-50, not because, I mean, the case, like I said, I would obviously just, it'd be an obvious guilty for me. I mean, once you say, okay, well, this isn't like 8 months after, not within the 6-month window, the planning, all these other stuff. I mean, that just shows that if you have a psychotic break, none of those things happen in psychotic breaks. I mean, that's the problem here. But as far as the defense, like, they say this in law, like, if you don't have the law argue the facts, if you don't have the facts, then you just, you know, pound your fist on the table and scream really loud. Right here, they do have a sympathetic client because she did supposedly try to kill herself, and she's in a wheelchair. And, you know, so it's like a young lady. She's in a wheelchair. Kids are dead. So sometimes juries will go more on like emotion, which is never, ever what justice is supposed to be done with. So they'll go on that and they'll see a lady and they'll be like, well, I mean, she's going to have a hard life anyway. So I think it's probably 50-50. I think the betting markets have her at like 53% guilty. So those are usually pretty good indicators. So I wouldn't be surprised either way. I do think that empathetic clients tend to get better results than they should get. But again, I think the bigger story is the reaction. But yeah, I think we'll probably know by next week. And whatever comes out, I don't think the jury's going to deliberate for more than maybe a day to 3 days.
2: Well, you're talking about, okay, the bigger story being the reaction. Outside of the comparison you made with abortion, I mean, what is it that gets this kind of reaction from a lot of people?
8: Well, you know, it's interesting because I look at similar cases where there was clear mental health problems, massive amounts of drugs, maybe PTSD. And like I think there's a Chris Watts case. There's five or six other cases where I saw where men murdered their families. They murdered the kids and murdered their wife. And in some of those cases, you had guys that had come home from war, were on a lot of different psychoactive drugs, had also sought help from the VA, didn't get it. And in every one of those cases, they tried to plead like insanity, and none of them got it. And so I think it's more of women. It's kind of like what we saw with Carmelo Anthony. You know, if you break down what you thought, like this guy's guilt or innocence based on race, you get very different views on people. And it's the same thing here, but with gender. The interesting thing, though, is if you look at the cases where a man did something like that, I didn't see any men defend him. Like, I never defend a man who did that. I don't care what he went through. If he killed his kids, no, I don't have any empathy for you. But I think a lot of, and the problem is with feminism doesn't really want egalitarianism, mean equality. They want they want all the privileges of what they see men having, but they don't want accountability. So feminism has poisoned the mind of a lot of women to believe that when it suits them, they're victims, like in this case, and when it suits them to be boss babes and independent and I can do anything, oh, I can be just like a man. And that's the problem here. So you have these women want no accountability for their actions, but they also want to be taken just as seriously as men, and you have to pick. I'll treat you with equality, but you're going to have the same accountability I have, or I'll treat you with honor, dignity, respect, like chivalry and all that stuff. But we're going to respect different gender roles. But our society has the worst of both worlds, and that's what's going on.
2: Christopher Reed is host of The Daily Controversy. Did want to ask you as well on another subject we were talking about earlier, the national debt hitting $40 trillion. I talked about why I believe people should care about it, but there are a lot of people in this country who really don't. It's not big on their priority list, and obviously the politicians are not really even trying to seriously address this issue. But what do you think?
8: Yeah, it's going to collapse the economy at some point. Maybe that's 0.6 years or 10 years, but it's going to be like people don't realize like what we saw in the Great Depression is going to be nothing whenever the bill comes due on all this. I mean, that's just a fact. I mean, that's not disputable once you get to a certain point, because we can look through thousands of year history and whenever countries accumulated a certain amount of debt, it always ends the same way. But the way to fix it, yeah, you and I both know the way to easily fix this. So you allow the eligibility for Social Security and Medicare to go to 72. Okay, that would probably make it relatively solvent. You cut back almost all the entitlements, like SNAP, all those other things. You get that to, you know, 25-30% of what it is to people that actually need it. It would be incredibly easy to fix as far as, like, if me and you would sit down, like, let's just, all right, we have trillions of dollars. Let's figure out what we want our government to do. and we can have safety nets and everything else, but we can't have Social Security at 65 or Medicare at 65.
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10: Foiling a terror plot in New York. I'm Carmen Roberts, Fox News. The FBI arrests a New York woman on charges of planning to bomb the state capitol in Albany in an ISIS-inspired attack.
11: U.S. Attorney John Sarcone said Bowie is charged with providing material support to ISIS.
12: This defendant was radicalized online and spread messages of hate and violence.
11: FBI special agent in charge in Albany, Craig Tremoroli, quoted Bowie's intent to take down the building
13: and kill the senators while they are meeting.
11: New York Governor Kathy Hochul posted her gratitude on X for the arrest and said at this time there is no other immediate threat in Albany. Gernal Scott, Fox News.
10: Fox News has learned that federal agents seized electronic devices from former California Congressman Eric Swalwell at a San Francisco airport and searched his Washington, D.C. home.
14: Sources tell Fox this is part of the ongoing federal probe, possibly in relation to sexual misconduct allegations. Swalwell was cooperative during the airport encounter on Saturday and was not detained or arrested. The FBI is not commenting on this matter. Swalwell faces multiple allegations of sexual assault from several women.
10: Fox's Matt Finn reporting Swalwell denies the allegations. Secretary of the Treasury Scott Bessent is trying to calm the public and the markets as the national debt hits a record $40 trillion.
15: We have to grow our way out of this.
10: And that tariff income will help.
15: With the Section 301 tariffs, I am confident that we will be back to the same level, if not higher, of tariff income for last year.
10: That didn't stop the sell-off on Wall Street, though. The Dow lost 704 points, or more than 1%. The Nasdaq slid 264 points. 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
19: Yay!
10: CENTCOM says the USS George Washington is now operating in the Middle East, relieving the long-deployed USS Abraham Lincoln, which supported the Iran War for more than 200 days. Lincoln is headed back to San Diego. We're learning more about the busted cocaine ring involving several students at Penn State University.
20: Prosecutors say that they used Venmo, Snapchat, and also a Cash App in order to do these drug deals. You know, they may be frat boys, but the prosecutors say they ran a large-scale drug trafficking operation all on the campus of Penn State University, and the investigation is now widening. So far, authorities have charged 13 current and former students and a student's father with being part of this scheme.
10: That is Fox's Eric Sean reporting. The state attorney general's office alleges the group made routine cocaine deliveries throughout Philadelphia and New York. Prince Harry and Meghan Markle are moving from California back to the UK. That news coming as a surprise to even King Charles. Fox's Greg Palcott has more from London.
21: They will shortly be back. Prince Harry, wife Meghan Markle, and children Prince Archie 7, Princess Lilibet 5, they're returning to the UK in the coming weeks to set up house outside of London. But last month's meeting between Harry and his family and King Charles and Queen Camilla was a warm one and perhaps a warm-up to this announcement. Still, Princes Harry and William are not talking with each other, and no word on whether security has been worked out for the Sussexes. The lack of protection for the family has been a big complaint of Harry. Sources say it was clear Harry was not happy in California, wanted his kids raised in the UK, and wanted to be near his father, King Charles, who is being treated for cancer.
10: And again, a sell-off on Wall Street, the Dow plunged 704 points. I'm Carmen Roberts, and this is Fox News.
1: This is your roving reporter talking to people on the street. 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
4: Yeah, Daddy-O, what's happening?
1: I'm talking to people today about asset preservationist David Earnest.
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1: How could you know all those things about David Earnest if you've never heard of him?
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27: 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All matters discussed during this program are for informational purposes only. 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Materials presented are believed to be from reliable sources, and no representations can be made as to its accuracy. All ideas and information should be discussed in detail with one of our qualified representatives prior to implementation. If you would like a written transcript of the legal disclaimer, you should have had your pencil and paper ready about 30 seconds ago.
1: This is your roving reporter, and today I'm talking with my auto mechanic.
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1: He can get your money plan back up and running.
4: That's right, man.
1: Well, did you find out what was wrong with my car?
4: Yeah, man, there's a screw loose.
1: A screw loose? You mean in the engine?
4: No, man, behind the wheel.
1: Oh, that hurt.
4: You think that hurt? What do you get my bill?
28: All right, this is the Health and Wealth promotional piece right here. Are you ready?
1: Yes, I'm ready.
28: Okay, great. But I'll be right over here if you need anything. If you need a prompt, you forget a line, I'll be right here.
1: Wonderful, wonderful. Now let's get this thing done.
28: Now, here we go. 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
28: 2017.
1: That's 2017. 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
28: David Earnest.
1: David Earnest. 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
28: Retirement.
1: Retirement everything you dreamed it would be. 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
28: 40 years.
1: 40 years he's been doing this. Like Davy Crockett, David was born on a mountaintop in Tanzania.
28: Tennessee.
1: Tanzania, Tennessee, where he learned about hard work, good ethics, and how to handle your chainsaw.
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28: David Earnest.
1: David Earnest. 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
29: They make a joke out of these guys. They say, well, okay. It kind of reminds me of Noah and the Ark. You're building the Ark. Where's the water? You know, there's no water. But what they're not thinking is that the clouds are getting heavier and heavier and heavier. And the flood came because there were some smart people that knew that Noah was smart. He knew it was coming. If you're smart,

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1: The Declaration of Independence is the most concise, substantive, ingenious statement of who we are as a people. 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
2: The number. Oh, wonderful. A loaf of bread, a can of beans, and a quart of milk.
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2: Oh, the phone number for David Ernest is 833-596-7233. And remember, the last four digits spell out the word Safi.
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2: Safe. And David Ernest has a website.
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2: 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You'll find lots of great information there, testimonials from satisfied clients, pictures of the staff, and wonderful recipes you can try in the kitchen.
3: Where does it say that?
2: It doesn't. I just thought I'd throw that in.
3: Well, stop throwing stuff in.
2: Gotcha.
3: Now let's wrap this up.
2: Don't leave your retirement to chance. Whose chance?
3: Just read.
2: Oh, okay. Don't leave your retirement to chance. Call Doppel Weinstein today.
3: That's David Ernest.
2: Call Doppel Weinstein, David Ernest, today. How was that?
3: Fine.
2: Not too many mistakes.
3: Oh, no, we'll just edit all that out.
2: Great. I'm going to lunch.
3: And I'll be here all night. I'll bet you anything, that guy got this job through DEI.
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0: What do you want for nothing? Rubber biscuit? Bow, bow.
1: Welcome to the Health and Wealth Show. And ladies and gentlemen, here's a man who, whenever you come in to see him and you're going to talk about your money, he will offer you some homemade peach preserves and a rubber biscuit. Ladies and gentlemen, it's David Ernest.
2: Oh, man, I hope these are not real rubbery, for real. What we're talking about here is Cracker Barrel. The lady, her name was Julie Macedo. She has stepped down and has been succeeded by David Dino, who was the former CEO of Bloomin' Brands.
1: Uh-huh.
2: And a lot of people are saying all kinds of comments. It's like, go woke, go broke.
1: She's the one that started all this stuff here about a year ago, about wanting to update Cracker Barrel, change the logo and everything.
2: Right. Get rid of the
1: old farmer.
2: Know, her rebranding. Yeah. Get rid of the old man. Take some of the pictures down and all that stuff and just rebrand it. But that rebrand sparked customer backlash and a 5% immediate plunge. And that did not help her at all.
1: Yeah, well, you know, last Christmas, we took a family trip up to Sevierville. We like to do that. And mom and dad's getting a little older, and it's hard for them to make the trip. And so that was kind of the last trip we made. But on the way back, this whole Cracker Barrel thing had been going on for a little while. We stopped at the Cracker Barrel, and we had a nice waitress. She took care of us, and it just kind of got where it was just me and her and Daddy standing there. But I asked her, I said, hey, since all this business with let's change everything, I said, how has it affected you? She said that she had to take another part-time job because business was so far down because of this woke let's change everything that it had impacted her and her income. So, yeah, these things do matter. And it's not that people don't like change, but sometimes change is not good.
2: That's right. And I read somewhere that this CEO that's leaving cost it's like $700 million or more dollars.
1: That's a lot.
3: You got that right.
2: I guess that included a lot of things. But, you know, because of all the stuff they were going to rebrand and all the paint and all the new stuff was going to be brought in and everything, you had

0: that. Plus, you had all the business that's being lost. I think that there was a big backlash with the stockholders and all these other people probably. But Cracker Barrel, I have to be honest, they're one of the few places that you can go to and get country food, biscuits, gravy, stuff like that. Let's play this little clip right here where the guy's talking about biscuits and gravy.
1: Okay.
2: I worked at Cracker Barrel for 8 years as a cook, and it's slowly gone downhill with a rapid acceleration in the past year. Let's start with biscuits. You can see here, they're frozen now. What they used to do is I used to make these pans of biscuits every day for like an hour is how long they would last because we went through them. They would be hot and fresh straight out of the oven for the guests, and now they freeze them. And now they cook 8 to 12 to 15 a day and then bag them up like this for you and microwave it. Just a nice microplastic piece of meat.
0: Everybody likes biscuits and gravy, probably, if they're country-fied kind of folks like me. I have to admit it. I love biscuits and gravy.
1: You know, even the metropolitan playboys like myself love biscuits and gravy.
0: I got to tell you this story. I've told this story before about going to a Cracker Barrel.
1: Yeah.
0: And, you know, they bring their gravy out and they put it in a little bowl, you know.
1: Yeah.
0: Well, these people, they were Asian. There was like four or five of them. And they set the biscuits were there, the cornbread, whatever. And they put this gravy in front of them. Well, me and my wife were watching them and they were looking at each other and chattered. I couldn't understand what they're saying because I don't speak Asian languages. And I knew that they were inquisitive what this gravy was used for. Was it soup? Was it gravy or whatever? So one of them picked it up and took a spoon and just started eating the gravy straight. And he, you could tell he loved it.
3: So good and tasty.
0: And he was nodding his head and telling all of them. Another one stuck a spoon down in it, you know, and took, oh, yeah, they all thought it was great.
4: Yummy, yummy, yummy.
0: But they thought they were eating soup, I think.
1: You should have stepped out and went over and demonstrated for these folks.
0: Well, I didn't know they were speaking another language. I didn't know if they could understand me.
1: They would have seen that.
0: If they think I was trying to steal their gravy.
1: They would have understood, and they would have went back to their Asian country of origin and probably started some new kind of fad over there. And it would have been all because of you stepping up and helping out our Asian friends.
0: I mean, some of these competitors say, hey, David's just trying to steal your gravy. No, man, I'm trying to save your gravy. You know, I'm trying to get your gravy on the right thing. If you want to put your gravy on your biscuit, you want to put your retirement money on your income so it'll last a long time. If you put the gravy on the biscuit, you're going to have more to eat.
1: Mm-hmm.
0: If you put your income in the bank each month or each year, you're going to have more to eat. You see how I did that?
5: Clever. Devilishly clever.
0: I want to save your biscuit and your gravy, man. I don't want you to eat up all your gravy before you get the real biscuit. That is your income, man. I mean, it's all about income. I think these guys, if I'd come over there and tried to help them, they might have thought I was trying to steal their gravy.
1: They might have. Maybe they wouldn't have put any kind of martial arts moves on you or anything, but it could have been a whole new incident, you know, be peace in the world, all because you stepped up and showed them how to eat biscuits and gravy.
0: Well, you know, I,
1: next time I you'll know.
0: Hopefully that don't happen again, whether they're eating the gravy and forgetting the biscuit, man. You know, you just can't do that. But for you folks out there listening to us, if you had never had a good biscuit and gravy, and I ain't talking about no rubber biscuit.
6: Right on.
0: Now, here's a guy that tells us, hey, they may be some rubber biscuits out there.
7: I'll take things I knew was going to happen for 500, Alex. She was so optimistic. I almost want to feel sorry for her, but I don't. Because when you try to inject the woke mind virus into things like American culture such as Cracker Barrel, people go in there, they want biscuits and gravy. They want a little cholesterol. They want runny eggs, you know. They want to shop a little Americana. They don't need you to change all that for them. And even though the repercussions hurt and you try to apologize for the rebranding, no, see, you've already tried to infect Americans and they don't forgive and forget so quickly. So go find another job. But you would think that these people would learn. They don't, because somewhere out there in the boardrooms, they're drawing it up on a whiteboard right now. Another company's going to do this because they're just that dumb. They're just that dumb.
5: She's an idiot.
1: Okay, well, I'm going to tell you something about the biscuits at the Cracker Barrel now. Last time we went, well, not just the last time, but several of the last times we went, my daddy, going to be 90 years old this year. He said them biscuits ain't fit to eat.
8: Yeah.
1: He said they didn't look like they'd been browned, or you know how those biscuits got to be brown looking on top. They were just pale looking. He said these biscuits don't look good. And I got, you got a man with 90 years of experience eating biscuits and gravy. That's a testimony right there.
4: Man, that's a lot of biscuits.
0: Well, if this CEO told him to flash the biscuits, and I ain't talking about flashing them naked, I'm talking about putting them in a microwave. Where on earth would you cook a biscuit, put it in the freezer, take it out, and flash it in a microwave and mix it up with some real biscuits, according to what this guy said? If they're doing that, shame on them. I know those biscuits can still taste pretty good if you flash them a little later, but man, I want the real thing. I want the real biscuit to come out of the oven. What do you think, Rust? You want a flashed biscuit or you want a rubber biscuit?
1: I'll tell you what, you got your biscuits that your mama made on the top of the freezer. I don't know if I ever told you that they had a old chest freezer in the kitchen, and she'd put some paper on top of that, and she'd roll all her stuff out and make the biscuits there. My Aunt Sally used to make the biscuits over there like that, and nothing will ever come close to that. The only thing that I can say about a biscuit that someone did not shape in a bowl lovingly with their bare hands are the Sister Schubert rolls. Those are good. But there's nothing like a homemade biscuit. And if you can't tell, if you don't know, you just don't know.
0: Well, you got to know if you know, because if you got experience, you're going to know. Just like we got experience with helping people save their ass sense. And you know, you don't want to lose your ass sense. And you don't want a rubber biscuit that's been flashed and bounced off the wall. My granny, she made some of the best biscuits that don't have this artificial stuff in it, like Crisco, but she used the real deal, the lard biscuits.
1: That's
0: you know.
1: Good biscuits.
0: Yeah, that's what everybody used to use back in the good old days. And I know you folks up there in New York, y'all know we're speaking something that might be, in y'all's mind, Greek. If we talk about biscuits and rubber biscuits and Crisco biscuits, you can tell the difference between a Crisco biscuit, you can tell the difference between a lard biscuit, and you can tell the difference, certainly, on a rubber biscuit, because I tell you how to do that. Throw the rubber biscuit. If it bounces off the wall, it's a rubber biscuit. If it falls into several pieces, it's either a Crisco biscuit or a lard biscuit. And I think the lard biscuit is going to hold together better. But look, ain't nothing better than a good old lard biscuit with some kind of beans or turnip greens or something. And up in North Alabama where I grew up, they ate a lot of poke salad, just like Elvis Presley. You know, he knew what it was. I'm telling you, there's a difference in all kinds of different things, different regions. And I think up north, you folks up there in New York, y'all probably eat bagels and what else do they eat up there, Rusty?
6: I don't know. I wished I did.
1: The thing is, I guess it's to each his own. And we love it on these biscuits down here. And somebody from another part of the world, another part of the country who'd never had any, they might not like it because, you know, they like what they're used to. When I go somewhere, I try to eat something that I've never eaten before. Like if I went to New York, which I've never been, but I would probably try to find some of that New York style pizza. I've heard a lot about it. We get the Prattville pizza over here, which is just, you know, it's fine. But I would like to try some of the different things that I've heard about. And speaking of that, you don't want to try something without trying something else first.
8: Can you give me an example?
1: Before you try another person who says that they're an asset preservationist and going to help you with your retirement, I challenge you to pick up your phone and call this toll-free number.
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10: Could you repeat that?
1: 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You know, where you take it and whop it on the side of the counter and it pops open, and a little naked white man jumps out and goes, hee-hee. 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You will be able to see the difference knowing that David is like the biscuit maestro of the financial game. That's right. He's going to take care of your finances. He's going to take care of your retirement. He'll be there any time of the day or night if you want to talk to him or ask him a question. And he's got a crew over there. 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Joe's there, but we'll talk about Joe in a different capacity later on. 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Serving the community for well over 40-something years.
0: Well, thank you, Rusty.
1: That's good as biscuits right there.
0: No rubber biscuits.
1: No, not any.
0: No. Now, my granny would be upset if she knew I had to eat rubber biscuits. I don't know what she would think about a bagel. She might think it's a rubber biscuit. I don't know. They're pretty hard.
1: I like a bagel once in a while for a snack, you know. And see, the thing is, they can kind of lay around for a day or two. I'm talking about the ones you buy at the store, not the fresh ones you get made somewhere. They probably got some.
0: You got to put that cream cheese on it and everything.
1: Oh, yeah. I do all that kind of stuff. And I made a ham sandwich out of a bagel one time, and it ripped the universe wide open. I don't think you're supposed to do that. But
0: no, I don't think so. Not for breakfast.
1: I don't know at all.
0: I don't know, man. Them people in Europe, they put cheese and turkey slices and salami, whatever they got, they stick it in something that's like a bagel in the morning times. I kid you not.
8: Those crafty devils.
0: It's not a bagel, but it tastes like kind of like a bagel.
1: It's not that nana bread, is it? Is it nana?
0: I don't know
1: is
0: what
1: right?
0: it was.
1: Or naan, I think is right.
0: I didn't
1: like a redneck right now. Or I used to go to this place, you folks not in Montgomery, there was two big office buildings here in Montgomery. They were huge. I think about four stories each. It's the one East building and the two East building. You remember those?
0: Oh, yeah.
1: This guy opened up a little deli down there, and he called it the Two East Deli, which I thought was so creative. But he's a great guy, and we would go in. I was working in a little office in there, and he had pita bread. You know, the little little pockets, and he would make you a sandwich in those, and it was really good.
0: Mm-hmm.
1: But everybody thought that was kind of cutting edge at that time. This is, oh, God, that's a long time ago, over 40 years ago. But biscuits, I think it's another 40 years from now, you're going to find it. People prefer those good homemade biscuits like you used to get at the Cracker Barrel.
0: Like you used to get at the Cracker Barrel, I know.
1: Yeah.
0: I like those biscuits that were fresh. I don't really like the rubber biscuits so much. But, hey, you know, you got to eat what you got, I guess. Uh-huh. And that's what they're doing right now in our country. They're feeding us, and we got to eat what we can eat. That's another story altogether.
1: Yeah.
0: But we need freedom. We need freedom of choice. And we need to be treated nice. And don't give us no rubber biscuits. No, I don't want one. But, yes, please don't give me something that can fall apart like us. Maybe your retirement plan could fall apart. They could throw your retirement plan out there and it'll hit the wall. And you could lose it all. You know what I say? Give us a call. We want to help you save it all. Hey, what about this? Give us a call. We don't want it to bounce like a ball. How about that?
1: That'd be a rubber biscuit. And we got to take a little pause here. Maybe we'll go see about the biscuits if they're done yet. But it just made me think about something many, many, many years ago. Big Bear Supermarket there in Wetumpka, Alabama. We'd be unloading the truck on a Friday night, and somebody would find a couple of cans of those biscuits popped open, and we would have a biscuit fight. We was running around throwing him raw biscuit dough at each other, and if it hits you just right, it will raise a welt on you. And Bennett Robbins, if you're out there, he knows what I'm talking about because he worked there, and we were both in many biscuit fights. But remember, we're going to go away and come back. Maybe you want to call David while we're taking a break. 833-596-SAFE. 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
0: Hey, you got any of them old biscuits we could use? 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We can't have snowball ice. Maybe we have a rubber biscuit fudge. What'd
1: or
0: you think?
1: We could just let them sit out for a day or two and use them for batting practice.
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11: 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This is Chris Cleats reporting. Maybe I'll get lucky and fall down a well. First came, where in the world is Carmen Sandiego? Then, where's Waldo? Now, we've got a new game to play. Bumco presents, just where the heck is Mitch McConnell? No one's seen Mitch since the middle of June. Some say he's hiding out. Others say,
8: it's kick the bucket, run down the curtain, and join the choir invisible.
11: What do you say?
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11: Just where in the heck is Mitch McConnell?
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11: Ooh, that took a dark turn. 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And if you find Mitch, I'd keep it to myself. Where in the world is Mitch McConnell? 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
22: Oh, that's him, man. 833-596-7233, and those last four digits spell out the word safe.
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22: Well, just so happens I've got $50,000 that's kind of in a liquid state that I can invest. So he hooked me up with a certificate to go eat at Texas Roadhouse.
21: You're kidding.
22: No, man, that's why I'm standing in line here in front of Texas Roadhouse. 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
21: Well, what if I don't have $50,000?
22: It don't matter, man. Just call him up. All you have to do is talk to him.
21: 833-596-7233.
22: So I see you're calling him up now.
21: Yes, I am.
22: Oh, well, I can dig that, man.
21: Well, while you're digging that, get us a table near the kitchen.
22: If you stop drooling, he might be able to understand you better.
21: Just get the table.
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1: David, I wonder if you have a rubber biscuit, do you have to have like rubber butter or rubber jelly or preserves to go on there?
0: Like we said, I think I'd just rather throw it against the wall. Get rid of it. I just don't like rubber biscuits. I'm just being honest with you. I don't like fake anything. I don't like fake retirement plans. I don't like fake politicians. And I think most of us out there agree we don't like fake people. You know, somebody come and talk to me the other day and he said, David, I just say this made me feel good. He said, you don't seem fakey. You seem like the real deal. Well, why would I want to act like a fake? You ever run into somebody and, you know, they really don't like you and they're just trying to be nice to you because they think they're better than you? All this uppity stuff, I just can't get into it.
25: Bring me a sophisticated bagel. I don't want those southern biscuits. I'm too good for them.
0: Why can't we just all treat each other with respect and love each other because we're all human?
26: Sounds like a good idea.
1: I don't know.
0: I just don't get it.
1: We'd be better off if we did. But, you know, I've spent a lot of years on the radio and on television and out and about, and people will come up to you and they'll say, hey, and I never give them anything different than what they've heard on the radio. I try to be just as good and nice to folks because they listen to me on the radio and appreciate what I did. And there's no use for them to leave saying, well, you know, in real life, he's pretty much a, you know what? I don't want them to think that. I have a bad day, just like everybody, but, you know, that's not their fault. So when they come up and say hello and want to shake hands and pass the time for a few minutes, I'm all about that. I'm glad they're out. But a lot of folks, they just can't do that. I've met famous people that I wish I hadn't because they were that way.
0: I know.
1: I mean, famous people that you would know who I'm talking about, but I don't want to.
0: I know who you're talking about, I think, or some of them.
1: Well, one of them is Whoopi Goldberg.
25: Oh, my God.
1: She was terrible.
2: She's a heifer, plain and simple.
1: And that does not give me any incentive to patronize or try to watch or listen to anything she ever does. She's ruined movies for me. You know, she was in the Rocky and Bullwinkle movie.
25: Really?
1: Yeah. And I had to cut that part out of my movie. I put it into my computer and I went in and I edited her part out and I put it back on the TV.
25: And that's pretty drastic.
1: That's pretty petty, I know, but I just couldn't stand it.
3: Hey, you know what? Sounds like you need some counseling.
25: I know. And I hate it when I watch Star Trek Next Generation. She's on there.
1: I know.
25: That ain't really her. She don't really like us. I mean, if you talk about being a conservative, she just hates you automatically. I don't think anybody should hate anybody automatically. I don't care if they love bagels over biscuits. I don't care. Or if you eat gravy out of a bowl because you don't know what it is. You think it's soup. I don't care if you eat poke salad like I had when I was a kid. Listen, I can't get poke salad down. If you folks out there that's got some good poke salad, let me know. You know, or if you want to talk about poke salad, call me. I talk to you about it. You don't want to eat poke salad when it gets the red berries on there.
1: Why is that?
25: There's reasons. It's tough stuff.
1: You'll die.
25: Well, a lot of people say that, but that's not really the case, I don't think. The thing is, the leaves get real tough, you know.
1: Yeah.
25: You got to cook it, but let me just tell you, good poke salad tastes better than sometimes other greens, according to how you put it together. You can put eggs in it, all kinds of stuff.
1: Well, I've never been big on greens. Now, I might lose my redneck card, I don't know. But I like a good salad, but I like to make it with spinach.
5: Wow, blow me down.
1: Now, that's a green, but the poke salad, it grows wild. I mean, I don't think there's any poke salad farmers out there, but I remember my cousin Milton. I'll tell you a little something about the South. Milton was probably 50 years older than I was, and he was my cousin. But there was such an age difference, all the old folks decided, well, we should call him Uncle. But that's another story altogether. But I was out walking with him one day down the dirt road, and he looked over on a fence row, and he saw what he told me was poke salad. And he took out his pocket knife, went over there and cut him some down. Said he's going to take it home and cook it. And I'm like,
25: yeah,
1: okay. But, yeah, maybe we could start us a poke salad farm and, you know, let people come in by appointment only.
25: You know, you got an idea there. We could call it poke salad or something like that.
1: Or we could get a girl named Annie to run it for us, and we could call
25: that's what I was thinking. Yeah.
1: Poke Salad Annie's, like a little restaurant or something. I got a cousin named Ann, and I call her that. It makes her mad. Poke Salad
25: Annie. She got you ready. Oh, man, we're having fun here.
7: Come on. Who has more fun than us?
25: Don't think we're a bunch of dummies just because we're talking about Southern culture here. You know, we're just proud of our culture, you know? And I think that's really the main problem with these illegals coming into our country and trying to change our culture. Somebody was talking to me the other night. They said, these words that they use and how they talk and everything. And somebody said, well, that comes from the Scottish. Well, yeah, probably so. A lot of the Southern expressions come from the Europeans, England, Scotland, and Ireland, and all those different places. But then when you get all these other different kinds of people coming in, we are a mixing pot. We'll mix in with them and over time. But when you get a massive influx of illegals like these liberals did to us when Biden was in there.
15: Hush up, boy.
25: I can't understand 1 minute, 1 second, period, at all. Why? Anyone in their right mind that's been living in the United States for a few years, especially as baby boomers, why we'd want this kind of mess going on? Now, I like a mess of poke salad, but I don't want a mess of illegals. I can tell you that.
1: Illegal poke salad, you don't want that. Well, speaking of that, poke salad, I took it upon myself to go over here to the Google and look it up. Poke salad comes from the poke weed. It's got one of them Latin names. I'm going to attempt it here. Poke weed, Phytolacca americana. I'm probably cutting that all to pieces there. It's native to North America, known for its smooth reddish stems, large leaves, and clusters of dark purple berries. But listen to this. All parts are toxic to humans and livestock, especially the root. But it says further down here, do not eat unless you are an expert and the traditional ways of preparing the pokeweed or poke salad, like boiling it and getting the berries off of it and everything.
25: I can tell you what my granny on my mama's side told me.
1: The gator she didn't said, get her, did it?
25: No.
1: Because, you know.
25: No, the one that the gator did in her granny, I know.
1: Okay.
25: you get me cut.
1: I like that.
25: She told me that you had to cook it with grease.
1: Yeah.
25: Because everybody that cooked it, where I grew up, they'd throw a slab of Crisco or lard or something on it, you know. Now, later on, someone said, well, as long as you boil it. But, you know, what's that? Better safe than sorry.
1: Yeah.
25: So I'd throw the grease on it a little bit and cook it that way. They cook it in an iron skillet, you see. And they put it in there to get it all greasy and not too bad. And it looks like spinach when you get through with it. It does. And it tastes like spinach with a twang, you know.
1: You made me think of a story. My lovely, dear, sweet, long-suffering wife, Donna, had worked somewhere. This is many years ago. And she met this young lady, and she was from here. But she met this guy, and he was from New York. He was in the service, and so he got out of service, and they got married, and he stayed down here. And so they had gotten a house, and they invited us over to see the new house and everything. So he and I were walking around the backyard. He had this apple tree. And so I walk over, and I look around, and there's one that's looks like you could eat it. And so I reached up, pulled it down. I kind of dusted it off a little bit, took a big bite out of it. It was a good apple now. So he reaches up there and he takes this apple. He pulls it down and shines it up, takes a bite. He spits it out. I said, how do you people do this? He's just, he had no concept of picking an apple and eating. He just, I guess he was just used to getting them down at the fruit stand, you know.
25: Well, I mean, he thought it was like a persimmon. You know, I used to have this little Shetland pony.
1: Uh-huh.
25: And he could be a mean pony. Sometimes if he'd done something bad, I'd be riding down the road. I'd ride him bareback. I was probably about, you know, anywhere from 6 to 12 years old, 13.
1: Did you have a cap gun and a hat and everything?
25: Oh, yeah. I had all that, too. But anyway, my daddy said, don't put a saddle on there. I'm afraid that you're going to get your feet hung up in the stirrups and drag you to death. So I had to ride like an Indian. Anyway, we had an old persimmon tree down there about a mile below the house. I'd go down to Marmaduke's. You know, we talk about Marmaduke. Anyway, that horse, if I was mad at him, I'd let him eat the persimmons. And you've never seen such a funny look on a horse's face when it starts making these real funny-looking gestures, when that persimmon starts turning it inside out, his lips and his mouth. Yeah, I wish I'd had a cell phone back there. Could have took a picture of that. Some people might say that was mean. Well, not really. It didn't kill him. It didn't hurt him. It just made his tongue and his lips look kind of weird for a while. But no, persimmons, that guy eating that apple, it might have tasted weird to him like the persimmons did to my pony.
1: Well, many parts of a pine tree are edible. Yul Gibbons said that. But I thought back just a minute. You said about stuff out in the yard like a persimmon tree. And, you know, you can take those and make something out of it. You can make preserves out of them. My grandmother had a quince bush in her yard. It's like a little hard yellow apple. You could make something out of that. And what else did they have? They had a fig tree and an apple tree. Now, I don't think that you could eat the China berries. The only thing you do with those is put them in a slingshot and pop somebody upside the head with them. But I think a lot of that making stuff out of things growing in your yard came from the necessity of not having a lot of stuff.
25: That's right. And let me tell you something else. This was probably 40-something years ago. I was talking to this guy, and he's from Alabama. And he was talking about poke salad and all this other stuff. We're just having fun. And he said, David, you know what turnip greens are? I said, sure. He said, do you eat the bottom or the top? I said, well, I guess if I'm hungry enough, I eat either one of them. He said, you know, these parts of the country, they'll eat the bottoms, the turnip, and there's other parts that'll throw the top away. There are some people that'll eat the tops, and they'll throw the bottom part away. I said, well, they're wasting food, man. What's wrong with them?
4: These people are crazy.
1: You've been around when they killed hogs, hadn't you?
25: Yeah, I'm afraid so, yeah.
1: And you know, they say the only thing that gets thrown away is the oink.
25: That's about right.
1: I've seen my uncle eat the brains.
6: That's not right.
25: My grandmother used to take a hog brain and scramble it up in eggs.
9: I'll be damned.
1: Exactly. That ain't no pun either. Exactly. And the ears and everything. I worked in a little store, the first job I ever had other than cutting neighbor's grass. But they sold pig ears and pig feet. Pig snouts and hog jowls. You could get enough parts to build yourself a pig if you wanted to.
25: I know. I'm going to tell you, this is bad. I'm just going to tell it anyway because it's a bad thing that happened to me. I was a kid. I've told this over the radio once before. I was probably about five, maybe six. I was young. And I heard this pig squealing. And my granddaddy was down there, you know, castrating the pig.
1: Oh.
25: And I asked him, I said, "Papa, what are you doing to that pig?" He said, "Son, I'm taking his pocketbook away." I didn't know what he was talking about. I went up and my grandmother asked me why I was crying. I said, my papa's down there taking that pig's pocketbook away. And she just laughed.
1: I was going to say it.
25: I didn't remember that because I really thought he was stealing something from the pig, you know.
1: Uh-huh.
25: And, you know, it's just things like that. You know, we're carnivores. We eat meat. And I'm glad I'm on top of the food chain because I sure don't want anybody to steal my pocketbook. And speaking of pocketbook.
1: No.
25: You don't want your retirement pocketbook to get stolen away
1: no,
25: from
1: you. No, you
25: yeah,
1: don't.
25: You don't want them to cut it out of you with the stock market crash, you know, that you're thinking about squealing and being embarrassed and hurt. Just think what happens to your retirement plan if they cut its pocketbook off. And well, that is your pocketbook that gives you the income. Give us a call. We want to help you save it all.
1: Well, now that you got all the menfolk out there sitting there cross-legged, I'll tell everybody to call David Ernst. All you have to do is, everybody, I believe, has got a cell phone. I don't think I know anybody that still has a landline. But anyhow, nothing wrong with that if you do. But you grab your cell phone or whatever device you're using and you call David Ernst toll free, 833-596-7233. Remember, those last four digits spell out the word SAFE. Just kind of help you remember the phone number right there. And when you get through, you might have to leave a message. Just make sure you leave your name and your phone number. And I don't know, I guess you could say who you want to call you back. I don't know. But anyhow, somebody, probably David, is going to call you back within just a little while and find out what you want to do. You probably want to set up that no-obligation consultation. Go on over to David's office, or you could sit down at the computer and do over Zoom or do a telephone call, whichever you want to do. Let David find out what you want to do. How you want to retire, when you want to retire, what you do, how you want to set it up. And when he finds all that stuff out, he'll find out exactly what he can do for you. I was asking David the other day, I think you probably heard it, folks at home, how much does all this cost? It's got to be expensive because it's such great service. Well, there is no charge. What? 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There is no charge. That's exactly right. Call David. 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And it's something that if you ever get anything free, if you go in the grocery store, that store I used to work in, Mr. Dozier's up here, W.L. 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That got to be a little trademark. Well, that's what David gives you. He gives you a lot free. It's not gum, but you'll save enough money you can go buy yourself some gum. Call him up today, 833-596-7233. That's 833-596-SAFE. Don't forget the website at retirewithernest.com. And I know we talk about Princess Leah and Too Tall Matthew. Don't forget about Chauffeur Sarah. She's over there now. David's waving at me there. You want to throw something
25: in
1: here?
25: Yeah, I want to explain why it's free. I don't want any people to misunderstand it.
1: Okay.
25: We don't charge any fees. We're commission driven. So the insurance company pays us a commission, which means 100% of your money plus the bonuses that are usually added up front is your account value. So that's the reason why Rusty's calling it free. You don't have to pay me a fee. And that is why he's saying it's free.
1: There you go. Hey, I about had it wound up there. Let me do the phone number again. 833-596-7233. Those last four digits spell out the word SAFE. And the website at retirewithernest.com. Or if you're in the Montgomery area and you see a Waffle House anywhere, you might pull in and ask if David's there. He could be at any one of them. How many are in Montgomery? About three dozen Waffle Houses? I don't know. There's
25: actually
1: one.
25: I went to the Waffle House down here in Florida today. I'm coming back home soon, so still call me. I'm everywhere. All 12 cities other than New York, call me. I'm not being prejudiced because you're in New York. We're not licensed in New York. We're just up there to irritate AOC. Ha ha. Go ahead.
1: Yeah. So if you're listening to us in New York, it must be purely for the entertainment value. But call David today. And as I mentioned, Chauffeur Sarah over there has turned full time. And you know, for a young woman as young as she is, she has lived a very full life. A school teacher, taught first grade. That speaks volumes in bravery right there. I mean, first graders eat you up, man.
25: I know. They just about ate me up back in the day because I had to raise a couple of them.
1: I was in first grade. That was two happiest years of my life, I'm going to tell you. But we are getting close to that time here. We have a few minutes left. We've been talking about biscuits and Cracker Barrel and gravy and rubber biscuits and poke salad. What else can we talk about that might be a little different to the folks then? Oh, we were in Spokane, Washington, and there was another guy there from around somewhere, Tennessee, somewhere like that. And he got himself a date with this young girl that was from up there at Washington State in Spokane. Mm-hmm. And so it worked out where we invited them over to have supper at our house. Well, we're sitting down and the young lady is sitting there and she really looks like she doesn't know what to do. And what's the matter? I've never had fried chicken before.
6: What? Oh my.
1: She had to be in her mid-20s, close to maybe 30. Never had any fried chicken. And I'm thinking we need to set up something with UNICEF for these people. Get them some fried chicken.
25: I got another one. It's almost like that. Let me just tell you this.
1: Okay.
25: We invited this girl, and she's not from the South, but her parents had moved here, and she's a good friend of my daughter's. We had invited her to come to the beach with us, and we were sitting down, and we pulled out something, then she ate it. She said, "Oh my God, this is the best ham I have ever eaten in my life." Well, we all started laughing. She said, "What's wrong?" "That's not ham, that's fried bologna." "What's that?" I said, "Bologna that's been fried." "And that's no bologna. I mean, really. Fried bologna, if you don't know what it is, you might like it. Matter of fact, you might think it's the best ham you ever ate."
1: I was looking for something the other day. This is a way behind the scenes. A lot of times if you hear these little things while we're talking, you'll hear another voice come in and say something like, "Oh, wow, that's crazy," something like that. We call that a drop-in. People have been doing that in radio since radio's been around. And I was looking for one the other day that said, "Do you have any Grey Poupon?" If you remember that commercial for that. And I listened to the commercial, or I watched it. It was a TV commercial with that phrase in it. And they were talking about, "Well, what are you going to put it on, a Frankfurter?" And he says, "No, I have some Bologna." I'll play it here towards the end.
25: Somebody told me they wanted to make an advertisement. You know, it's usually like somebody pulling up in a Rolls Royce or something. You know, they're talking like, "You, excuse me, do you have any that Grey Poupon?" Somebody said, "Hey, let's get an old beat up truck, pull up to someone." "Hey there, you got in that there Grey Poupon?" You know, well, that's what you're talking about, you know.
1: I was in Nashville, Tennessee. Like, I have to tell you, it was Tennessee to keep you thinking Nashville, Ontario, Canada. Anyhow, I was in Nashville, Tennessee, sitting out in front of that, I think they called it the Wild Horse Saloon, in a limousine with this group who had a record out at that time. They were the Smoking Armadillos. You can look them up. They were one of these long-haired kind of hippie guys with a country band. They were good. They didn't last very long. We were sitting in the back of this limousine. I got the Smoking Armadillos here with me. I was a radio guy. And this other limo pulled up beside us, and I rolled the window down, and I waved for the guy. He rolled his window down and said, "Hey, man, you got any French's mustard?" But what I'm looking at here, David, is we have just about used up another perfectly good hour of radio time. Anything you want to mention before we head off here? Are you going to Cracker Barrel to see if you can get some decent biscuits?
25: Haven't been to Cracker Barrel for a few weeks. No, I went to some other places, but not there. No, man, just icons like that. I hate to see change. And I don't like the changes that are going on in the world, especially in the United States. Call me an old fogey, call me a conservative, but don't call me a liberal or a communist or someone that wants to throw your money or my money away. I just believe in conservation and being careful. You just got to be careful what you put in your mouth, you know, and what you eat and what you do.
1: If it's poke salad, make sure it's cooked right. And once again, remember, call David Ernest. 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
13: Yeah.
15: Pardon me, would you have any Grey Poupon?
23: But of course.
15: Oh, thank you. Are you putting Grey Poupon on a wiener?
23: No, it's not a wiener. It's a frankfurter.
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15: That's bologna.
23: Bologna.
15: Wiener.
26: Grey Poupon, also in a squeeze bottle.
27: Did he say wiener? I thought he said wiener.
28: Are you looking for a job, but your criminal record is holding you back?
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28: Well, your worries are over. There are always job openings with the NFL, the National Felon League. 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No matter what you've done, they'll take you in the NFL, the National Felon League. They'll give you millions just to sign up. Fast cars, fancy ladies. And the beauty of it all is you only work 1 or 2 days a week. That leaves time for you to pursue your other hobbies, like murder, grand larceny, or taking a goat to a drive-in movie. These people do not give a damn. Join the NFL today, the National Felon League.
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2: And what will that hero do when he gets here?
6: Hereby, as a citizen of the town of Mayberry
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7: Hooray!
2: Is that it? 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Kind of dumb. Well, maybe the next episode is the loaded goat. Or maybe the one where Aunt B makes the pickles. That's a good one. Yeah, this one's kind of dumb. At least it wasn't in color.
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12: She planned to bomb the New York State Capitol. I'm Lisa Lacera, Fox News. An Albany woman under arrest in what authorities say was a plot to kill state lawmakers. 35-year-old Jessica Bowie had been under surveillance for more than a month as she communicated with a confidential informant posing as an ISIS facilitator.
13: As alleged, this defendant was radicalized online and spread messages of hate and violence against the American people.
12: Assistant U.S. Attorney John Sarcone. Authorities say Bowie planned to flee the country after the attack, but said she would be willing to return to launch more attacks on the White House or in Times Square on New Year's Eve. Philadelphia police say they've identified the man they say has been terrorizing people on the street in Center City while wearing a Chucky Halloween mask. D.A. Larry Krasner says they believe the man may have left the area.
14: We have reason to know that Zymir Hughes is trying to avoid a warrant for his arrest on misdemeanor and felony charges.
12: Krasner says Hughes has ties to California and Nevada, police asking any victims to come forward. The aircraft carrier USS Abraham Lincoln, which has been deployed for 270 days in the Middle East, finally heading back to its home port of San Diego.
15: The USS George Washington arrived in the Middle East yesterday to replace the Lincoln. The switch comes as concerns about the Lincoln have been growing, with reports of a stressed-out crew, bad plumbing, and supply shortages.
12: Fox's Jill Nato. The Army's top general has directed a Europe-based unit specializing in drone warfare to shut down and revert to traditional infantry roles. The 173rd Airborne Brigade has spent over a year experimenting with drones. Wall Street stocks had their worst loss in 3 weeks. The Dow lost 703. The Nasdaq minus 263. The S&P off 60. The price of Brent crude rose 2.4%. 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
4: IQ's Big Three season has come down to this. 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
5: Yay!
12: Federal officials say the captain of a charter boat that capsized in New York Harbor earlier this month, killing a young mother and her child, is in the country illegally.
6: The Coast Guard says the boat had way too many passengers, so it capsized and sent more than a dozen people into the New York Harbor. And the feds say the boat's captain, Manuel Hernandez, was not just in the country illegally, but was also not licensed by the Coast Guard, now facing two federal felony charges, one for each death. Investigators say this happened about 3 hours into the boat tour out near the Statue of Liberty. They say Hernandez tried to make a U-turn and accelerate over the wake of another boat that was coming by, and the boat went under.
12: Fox's Alexis McAdams in New York City. The Department of Homeland Security says Hernandez could be deported. Three cities are in the running to host the 2028 Democratic National Convention.
7: Boston, Denver, and Philadelphia are in the running to host the convention where delegates will pick their presidential nominee will try to retake the White House. DNC chair Ken Martin describes the bids from all three cities as incredibly strong, promising the huge event will be an inspiring celebration of our party's future nominee. The convention is set for August 7th through the 10th. Officials visited five cities earlier this year, considering logistical and fundraising capacity, among other factors. Atlanta did not make the cut, neither did Chicago, which was hoping to host the convention for a second straight time. CJ Papa, Fox News.
12: Commanders of the Army's 9th Brigade Engineer Battalion, based at Fort Stewart, Georgia, offering its service members a special bonus if they reenlist soon. Four extra days off, timed around the November release of the video game Grand Theft Auto 6. The commanders say they believe free time to play the game, where players commit carjackings and battle police, will persuade some soldiers to extend their service. A Fort Stewart spokesman says the idea was to have a unique incentive program that connects to what soldiers are interested in. I'm Lee Silicera. This is Fox News.
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19: He's here. He's here. Now, broadcasting from the underground command post, deep in the bowels of a hidden bunker, somewhere under the brick and steel of a nondescript building, we've once again made contact with our leader, Mark Levin.

0: And we can have some of that, obviously, but we can also reorient a lot of it in a way that supports our military, our infrastructure, all the things the government is supposed to do, not the things the government's not supposed to do. And I would need a better understanding of the extent to which we are to abandon the Constitution for this interventionism. I love the way some of these guys point to the, Federalist Papers, which suggests to me they haven't actually read them beginning to end. Of course, I've damn near memorized them beginning to end. They'll pull out a sentence or a paragraph here from one of the essays, and they were essays, and they think that proves their point. It doesn't prove their point at all. Not in the least. From what I've read and what I've heard, best as I can tell. Now, this neo-Marxism that they talk about and they write about is certainly in the Democrat Party. It's not in the Republican Party, but I get the feel for this in national conservatism. And look, national conservatism is, as I say, it's not a new idea. There are different degrees to it. Some are more aggressive, some are softer. But you may have heard of a man named Theodore Roosevelt who wrote an entire, effectively, a treatise on the subject. In fact, I have it among my many, many, many, many books, probably thousands at this point. And I cited it in my book, Rediscovering Americanism. You know, this word Americanism wasn't used all that much until I wrote that book. Now, again, everybody's saying, we got to defend Americanism. That's good that people say that, don't you think? The question is, what do they mean by it? What do they mean by it? Americanism. I'll be right back.
1: Mark Levin.
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0: No, it's absurd. Go ahead.
1: It's only working for a few, and I want it to work.
0: It's only
1: for...
0: working for a few. The boldface hypocrisy is almost too much to take, is it not? It's outrageous. The boldface hypocrisy. The man wants power desperately. Desperately. And he figures the only way he can do this is no longer be this centrist moderate that he told Mr. Producer he was and to come on the pro. He has swung all the way. He's a Plattner guy, or was. He's a, he's a Hassan Piker guy. He's painted himself, and he probably is at this point, as an extreme radical leftist. Go ahead. Go ahead.
1: People I grew up with, I wanted to work actually for the working and middle class, and I have a real economic vision for how we do that.
0: Yes, and the way he does it is get married into enormous wealth. I'll be right back.
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3: 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I think everybody's heard me say the words Express Bath on this radio station. 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You ever have a relaxing night at home and you're sitting there with your family and then all of a sudden you see a roach move across your floor? I've never had that issue because I use Scout Pest Control. Dale Jackson here for Scout Pest Control. You know nothing ruins a relaxing night at home faster than seeing a bug crawl across the floor. That's why I trust Scout Pest Control. These guys know exactly what they're doing. And trust me, Scout Pest Control doesn't just spray and leave. They build a plan that keeps bugs, ants, spiders, and even termites away long term. Their technicians are professional, thorough, and they treat your home as if it was their own home. And I love the way they come and take care of it and how I never see bugs in my home anymore since Jared and his team at Scout Pest Control have come and taken care of it for me. I've called them and used them at the office as well. So if you're tired of dealing with bugs, it's time to call the pros I trust. Just dial #250 and say the keywords no more bugs to get connected to Scout Pest Control today, or check them out online, scoutpestcontrol.com. And remember, folks, when you talk to my friends over there at Scout Pest Control, make sure you tell them Dale Jackson sent you.
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0: Gold entered 2026 after a historic year. 53 new all-time highs, an average price up 44% year over year, then pushed past $5,500 an ounce in January. Right now it's pulled back, and many in Wall Street analysts are telling clients this is the window before gold pushes back towards new highs. Meanwhile, silver is on track for a sixth year of structural supply deficit, with solar, EVs, electronic, and industrial demand still pulling heavily on the market. And gold's pullback has been fueled by fading Fed rate hopes and massive debt. Not a clear break in gold's bigger 2026 story. 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
3: She planned an ISIS-style attack. I'm Lisa Lacerra, Fox News. A New York woman under arrest after federal authorities say she threatened to set off a bomb at the state capitol building.
4: State and federal law enforcement announced the arrest of Jesse Bowie for a plan to kill New York state legislators. U.S. Attorney John Sarcone said Bowie is charged with providing material support to ISIS.
5: This defendant was radicalized online and spread messages of hate and violence.
4: FBI special agent in charge in Albany, Craig Tremaroli, quoted Bowie's intent to take down the building.
6: Kill the senators while they're meeting. I want them to lose a lot of important documents as well.
4: New York Governor Kathy Hochul posted her gratitude on X for the arrest and said at this time there is no other immediate threat in Albany.
3: Fox's Grinnell Scott. Both sides in court today as the attorneys for Carmelo Anthony, the black teen convicted of stabbing a white teen to death at a track meet last year, asked for a new trial. The prosecutor telling the court he and the defense agreed to hold back character evidence during the trial to avoid inflaming the case already boiling over with racial tensions. Federal agents have taken devices belonging to former California Congressman Eric Swalwell in connection with a sexual misconduct investigation against him.
7: A federal search warrant in